show me the place where the paint is made that colors the world, where the light is created that makes shine the splendor of the dawn, the lines and shapes of all form, the sound that fills the orbit. Show me the thought that illuminates the darkness.

And welcome back. You're listening to Hour 2 of Art Rock Avalanche. I'm your host, John Fry, and tonight's show is a 26-song playlist going through the entire alphabet, each song being played by an artist that starts with the same letter. We just heard from Nightwish from Finland with a track called Nemo, and a shout-out to my daughter for suggesting that one. And before that, it was the Moody Blues' Melancholy Man. Now, the second half of the show is where things are going to get a little trickier, as I really struggled finding an O song played by an artist starting with O until I dug more deeply into the catalog of the late, great Ozzy Osbourne.

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And we're almost there, folks. That was Split Ends with Shark Attack, meaning our trip through the alphabet is drawing to a conclusion pretty soon. It was quite difficult finding a song starting with Q that was by a band starting with Q, so I took a bit of an easy route there. Queensryche were originally named The Mob, and when they were doing demos, and they did a demo for a song called Queen of the Reich, which would later come out under the Queensryche name. It's obviously where they got their name. So that was Queensryche with Queen of the Reich from 83. And I can vouch that after the reading the lyrics, it's not as problematic as a song titled that could have been. But let's just get our P's and Q's in order and move on to T. This is the Finnish superstar Tarja.

And we're back. That was Japan's own X Japan with a track called X, which is perfect for tonight's playlist of 26 songs, each song starting with a letter that is the same as the band playing the song in alphabetical order. That means we just have Y and Z left, and the worst is in the rearview mirror, except Z was a little tricky. If you've enjoyed tonight's music, you can check out the playlist for every episode of Art Rock Avalanche on 993wbtv.org, along with information about all of our other great shows and information about joining us as a DJ here at 99.3. 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
2: Good afternoon, Mrs. Kipling. Splendid day for it, except for the sudden downpour, of course.
3: A good day for an umbrella, Mr. Druthers. Where's yours?
2: At home, in the umbrella stand, where it's protected from the elements. I trust Miss Thorne is home and in good health.
3: Do you have an appointment, Mr. Druthers?
2: I do. I made the appointment here, and I feel I should tell Miss Thorne about it before he arrives.
3: Very well. This way to the sitting room.
2: If you don't mind, I admire the rug far too much to step on it in my condition. The hallway is suitable for now.
4: Barnaby, you are soaked to the bone.
2: My apologies, Miss Thorne. At present, London weather and I are not on speaking terms.
4: Mrs. Kipling, there should be a suit coat in Mr. Druthers' size in my walking clothes closet.
2: Walking clothes?
4: A conversation for another time. What brings you to Golden Hour?
2: I received a fascinating correspondence and believed it would be best to include you in the discussion. So I set an appointment with the young man for this afternoon, for this exact hour, as a matter of fact. I would have hosted the meeting at home, but Mother hates when I have guests or friends. The correspondence is here in my pocket. I kept it dry.
4: The person who wrote this, Claude Monteville, is aware of our prior interactions, namely our case of the five buttons and our dealings with the Baronet.
2: And now he is seeking our assistance on a matter that is personal to him.
4: He's seeking your assistance, Barnaby.
2: And I am seeking yours, Miss Thorne. So there we are.
3: A dry coat, Mr. Druthers.
2: This does fit. How unusual. Why?
3: I'll hang the other one to dry, sir, unless you prefer to drip in the parlour.
2: Please take the wet one. I don't prefer to drip. Although, I have been told I've been dripping with wit on occasion.
3: But no occasion in this house, I imagine.
4: Thank you, Mrs. Kipling. And then some tea, perhaps? Chamomile?
2: Charming.
4: Three cups, Mrs. Kipling. I do believe your visitor to my home has just arrived, Barnaby. We shall sit in the parlour by the fire.
5: Thank you for seeing me. I didn't know where else to turn. I'm sorry to be such a bother, but it was so strange, and I worry about, well...
2: Mr. Monteville, you may take your time to speak plainly with myself and Miss Harper Thorne, in whose parlour you now sit.
5: Oh, yes. Good afternoon, Miss Thorne. And thank you. I have an Uncle Simon, and he has done himself some good in business. As a result, our family has enjoyed the benefit of his generosity, and we live in a home provided for by his largesse. We, being my mother, and I and my sister, who has been unwell all her life and requires constant care. We owe him everything, that much is certain. But now he is asking for a repayment of the most extraordinary kind. He goes too far, I tell you.
4: What is he asking for, Mr. Monteville?
5: You see, Uncle Simon, he is getting on in years, and he says he feels the weight of time upon him. It is all he thinks about now, and he has become so preoccupied with his own mortality that he enlisted me on a strange quest on Friday evening. We took a cab to Southwark. I wasn't told exactly where, but it was a large building with an unusual door handle. It looked like two serpents intertwined over a cane, and there were wings on the top.
4: Two serpents?
5: It was dark, but it looked like two serpents, yes. What was even more confounding was the narrow staircase inside, with only room for one person at a time, and so many steps. More than 50, at least. I didn't count. I was busy simply taking one step after another while holding the rope to steady my balance. Single file we were, my uncle and I. One step, then another, then another. How far do these stairs go, Uncle?
2: To the top, Claude. Now, keep going. We're nearly there.
5: How can you be so certain we're nearly there?
2: Because I know. Now, look, here we are.
3: Welcome, gentlemen. You are just in time. I am Madame Cobra. I see you carry your invitation with you. Excellent. Come this way.
5: My uncle needs to catch his breath.
3: There is no time. My patients are ready, and the operation must commence on time.
2: I will recover, Claude. I must see this for myself.
3: The operating theater is this way. Once in the theater, we demand silence. Silence! We are born, we live, we die. That has been a fact since time immemorial. Every body withers away, and all that we are memories and experiences, are lost. However, if we could preserve that essence and transfer it to a younger body, then the Grim Reaper is defeated. What may we transfer? While it is the brain that holds our thoughts, our spirit is still required. We must transfer the anima, the life force, as well as the animus, the mind. Madame Cobra possesses the secret of transferring both the anima and the animus into their new repository. You will bear witness to this miracle tonight.
5: Hobbycock.
6: Shush, boy.
3: Before you are two men. The older is named Morsley, a man of wealth and culture, but who has little time left before the Reaper does his work. The younger man is Doddridge, a wretched creature, bereft of food, hopes, prospects for the future. He will die in this condition without knowing what it means to eat well, live in luxury. Say hello to our guests, gentlemen.
7: Yes, indeed. Delighted to make your acquaintance. I'm ever so anxious for this to work. I have every assurance that it will.
8: Well, a man ain't got a flatch. What choice he got?
3: We shall give each man what he desires. To Doddridge, we will give him that knowledge for all the time the older man has left. He will live as Morsley. And for Morsley, he will gain that which he most desires. Time. The time for amazement is now!
5: Long into the night, we stood at our posts and watched as the wicked surgery wielded its evil magic. It was something like a butterfly as the colorful robe dazzled us as she circled her patients. And when she was done, I swear I saw her remove the brain from one man and put it into the other. All the while, a sort of sphere, a globe if you will, that glowed green with a vapor,
6: transferred from one body to the next. And then, when the patients were revived, they not only survived the process, but it worked.
7: Ain't this a kick in the noggin? I got a wheeze now. That's what it is, Governor?
8: Afraid so, old boy. Can't be helped. Take care of my former body. It served me well, though it does have ailments. And now I have the benefit of youth. Oh, my word, the possibilities are endless.
7: Ain't nothing without a few bulb in the pockets.
9: Success, ladies and gentlemen. As you see, the anima and the animus have been transferred.
2: Did you see, Claude? Did you see with your own eyes? They did not deceive you. You needed to see it work.
6: It's all very interesting, unusual, and strange, Uncle, but why did I need to see it work?
2: Because that procedure will be done to you and I next week.

0: Lost a turn. I'm at my wit's end.
1: Well, I won't be taking your place on the operating table, sir. That is for certain. I prefer to keep my brain in its current residence.
2: That is not Mr. Montaville's intent, is it, sir? If we can prove Madame Cabra to be a fraud, it would be sufficient grounds to terminate your uncle's obsession with this uncanny operation. Is that not so?
0: Yes, Miss Thorne.
2: Then we have our case. The web of intrigue has been spun, Barnaby. We must follow the thread until the answers unravel before us. Fortunately, the skies have cleared.
1: It's been a while since I visited Borough Market. I should locate some good Stilton for Mother.
2: Later, Barnaby. Our work has priority over our stomachs.
1: The term work does imply us being paid some form of wages for our efforts. I suppose it was foolhardy to accept an assignment from the indigent member of a family when the one with financial means may not appreciate our efforts.
2: Even if we are successful, do not expect gratitude. Why are you concerned about payment?
1: Until the cheesemonger offers his services free of charge like we do, then I fear we're all servants to the coin of the realm.
2: Speaking of servants, how are we getting on, Aunt Mabel?
3: I will wear this fancy dress and hat because you asked me, Mum. But I refuse to answer to the name Mabel.
1: While you and Mrs. Kipling play your parts, what is my task here?
2: Search for a building that is tall enough for more than 50 steps, old enough to have a narrow staircase, and more importantly, a door knocker with the caduceus, the dual serpent symbol. Come to Golden Hour tomorrow at noon and we will discuss our findings.
1: Wonderful.
3: It is highly irregular, Miss Thorne.
2: Please, for our work to be successful, I insist you refer to me as your niece, and I will refer to you as Aunt Mabel. Take on a haughty point of view. That should do the trick.
3: Oh, such nonsense.
2: Exactly. Well done. Now, let us find some tea and biscuits, and you can tell me all about your physical ailments.
3: Mum?
2: Niece, you may list all your complaints, and I shall listen.
3: Oh, this might be a two-teapot conversation.
1: Interesting. Here's a what's-it. The serpent symbol as a doorknocker. I can't imagine there's more than one like it. Three people are exiting through the door. Two ladies and a gentleman. No time like the present to make new friends. Excuse me, my friends.
4: Yeah, what can I do you for?
1: Did you happen to know that this particular symbol is called the caduceus?
4: No, I did.
1: Well, isn't that interesting?
4: Ladies, take a cab straight home, talk to no one, and feel energized from your experience. So what do you want?
1: I was just mentioning this symbol is the caduceus.
4: You said that already. What's it to you? What's it mean?
1: Oh, I haven't the foggiest. I was hoping you knew.
4: Ain't got no time for it, mate. Busy.
1: Of course you are. You wouldn't be able to let me into the building, would you?
4: You best keep moving on now if you know what's good for you.
1: Right. Right. The talkative man seems to be in charge. The two ladies appear to be in a fog. I wonder if I can get their attention. Ladies! Ladies!
3: And then the rheumatism, my word! I've tried wrapping the elbows in flannel with a good mustard plaster, but it does nothing for me. And then there's the winter cough. But that cough goes into spring, I don't mind telling you.
2: It sounds dreadful, Aunt Mabel.
3: Oh, it is. Absolutely is. Have I mentioned the legs?
2: Repeatedly.
3: Of course. The troubles with digestion can be something dreadful. The doctor gave me some pills to clear the bowels. But, oh, the ailments, my dear, there's no end to them.
2: There hasn't been an end so far.
5: I beg

0: Your pardon for intruding, but I couldn't help but to overhear of your troubles.
1: Well, what's it to you?
2: Thank you, but my Aunt Mabel's troubles go back many years, but we love her dearly.
0: You miss the vitality of youth, do you not?
1: Doesn't everyone?
0: Yes, yes, they do.
1: But there's nothing to be done, so that is the way of the world.
0: What if I told you it doesn't have to be? I would like to offer you an invitation, a very special invitation.
2: Hand it here. I will read it to you, Aunt Mabel. By invitation only, Madame Cabra's operating theater and the secret to immortality. It sounds life-changing.
0: In more ways than one. Visit tomorrow night. I assure you it will be most interesting.
2: The trap has been set.
1: What ooze? Trapping ooze?
3: Ah, afternoon, Kipling. Back to your regular attire today?
1: Yes, Mr. Drovers. Miss Dawn is in the study with her equipment. Mike in such a mess.
3: Very good. I shall assist her with whatever she's working on, not necessarily making a mess.
2: Careful, Barnaby. This may explode.
3: Should I wait somewhere, like in Marylebone?
2: No need. I've come to the conclusion Madame Cabra must create the vapor with steam and some form of color filter over the lights.
3: Lovely.
2: What news? How was your investigation yesterday?
3: I located the theater.
2: We did too. We were given the address in this invitation for tonight's operation.
3: Ah, then my efforts were in vain. Made more frustrating as the two women who left the building wouldn't talk to me at all.
1: Who could blame them?
3: It was how they weren't talking to me. That's the strange thing. They never uttered a solitary word at all. After the gentleman told them to talk to no one but travel straight home, they did as he commanded. I even shared a cab with them to their home. They didn't utter a word to me.
2: Interesting. You entered a cab with two women you didn't know, and they didn't prevent you from entering their cab. They went to their address and said nothing.
3: When you say it like that, you make it sound sinister. I had no impure motives, I assure you.
2: Of course not. Barnaby, do you recall their address?
3: Absolutely.
2: Let me rummage through my walking clothes toolkit and see if we can't find some white powder and grease paint to alter your appearance, make you look older. Mrs. Kipling, you are relieved for the rest of the evening.
1: I'm very much relieved indeed, Mum.
4: We are born, we live, we die. That has been a fact since time immemorial. Every body withers away, and all that we are memories and experiences, are lost.
2: Barnaby, notice the vantage point up in these observation platforms. We truly have an obscured view of everything that's important.
0: Silence! Hey, who is that with you? Don't you know attendance here is by invitation only?
2: My invitation is here, handed to me directly. It did not specify whom I could bring to your theater.
5: Oh, I know that face. He was mugging about and I told him to get lost.
3: And I did as you suggested at that time.
0: What shall we do with these trespassers, Madame Cabre?
2: I believe the question should be followed by the phrase, in front of witnesses, all of these other couples standing on the platforms.
4: They saw nothing. I barely began. They know nothing. Throw them out.
3: Thank you most kindly. We shall see our way to the stairs.
5: You come back, you won't be taking the stairs on the way down.
3: My apologies, Miss Thorne. I expected the evening to last a little while longer. But even with your tools of disguise and deception, my face is rather recognizable.
2: Hail a cab, Barnaby, and do not fret. I saw everything I needed to see anyway.
3: You did? I don't understand how.
2: But you will. In the days to follow, look to the post. I will be mailing invitations to you and select few to witness a miracle at my own operating theater.
3: As long as you promise not to throw me out without use of the stairs.
2: Heaven forbid, Barnaby. Heaven forbid.
1: Your last guest has arrived.
2: Show her in, Mrs. Kidling. Thank you for coming to Golden Hour. Your name is Vivienne?
6: Yes, I'm uncertain as to why you've asked me to be here.
2: I apologize for intruding on your time. As you see, you are not the only guest here. I assure you, your participation in tonight's events is vital to bringing a delicate matter to a close. First, I simply ask you if you recognize this man here. Take a good look at him.
3: Hello.
6: He looks vaguely familiar, but I can't say I recall.
3: We shared a cab all the way from Southwark to your home.
6: Surely not. The very idea.
2: You visited Southwark some days ago with an older relative. Your aunt or your mother? You were invited to take part in an unusual operation performed by Madame Cabra.
6: Yes, how did you know? Well, fortunately, all is well. Mother came to her senses.
3: You were prepared to undergo a rather morbid operation, and your mother paid for those expenses. And then, against all odds, your mother decided against it.
6: How did you know? Yes, she paid Madame Cabra. Time, the equipment. It was her choice not to go through with it. But we paid for it all the same, whether we went through with it in the end or not.
7: I see it all now. Uncle Simon, this is how you would have been treated similarly.
8: Not at all. You know nothing about this woman here. I trust what I saw with my own eyes. Madame Cabre has the gift. The gift to transfer mind and soul into another body. I saw it happen.
2: Exactly. You trusted your eyes. I invite you to trust them now. I ask you all to stand on the platforms I have created for you. They represent your view with Madame Cabre's theater, although no doubt you stood further back from the well and higher up. Silence. We are born, we live, we die. That has been a fact since time immemorial. We must transfer the anima, the life force, as well as the animus, the mind. I, Madame Thorne, possess the secret to transfer the life force within the brain into the new repository. You will bear witness to this miracle tonight. Allow me to introduce you to my patients for this evening. This is Barnaby Druthers. He wishes to exchange his youth.
1: Youth, indeed.
2: Youth only by comparison. Exchange it with Mrs. Kipling. For tonight's purposes, you have met both parties. Now I shall operate.
7: The light is going dark.
8: A simple trick.
6: I saw this. We saw this, Mother and I.
2: Her flowing robes made her appear as if a butterfly. What the robes also did was obscure the view, with blankets covering the patients, and yet you see the green vapor enter one orb and transfer to another?
8: My word, it's impossible.
2: No doubt the event took much longer. You would not have believed a short operation. But here I have concluded the main notes of this bloodless operation, and before you, the transfer is complete.
9: Mom, I feel so strange.
10: My word, this is a rather peculiar state of affairs, Miss Thorne.
6: You have succeeded. You have the same powers as Madame Cabra.
2: Exactly the same, as in none at all.
3: Pity. I had a few more Mrs. Kipling phrases I was ready to toss into the conversation after getting us all some chamomile tea.
10: I was Barnaby Druthers for a moment. Perhaps you've heard of me?
2: Oh, very droll indeed. As you see, the patients were acting to give the illusion of a transfer of minds. All that was required of you was your belief and your money.
3: How were they guaranteed none of their victims would go through with it?
2: If one patient or the other had cold feet, that would solve their problem. If not, simple suggestions through mesmerism would convince participants the investment was well made, even if they would not pursue it. Mesmerism, Vivienne, is how you and your mother left Southwark to your residence without noticing Barnaby in the same cab. The same would have happened to you, Mr. Montville.
8: Scoundrels! They'll get nothing from me.
6: I fear it is too late for Mother.
2: What you do with this knowledge is yours. If it is a lesson, it is a lesson earned that will never be repeated. Should you contact authorities, you may have a case of theft by false pretenses. In which case, Barnaby and I stand ready to give our account, should it be asked of us.
7: Thank you. I was quite out of my mind with worry. and feared I would be out of my mind for real if he continued, Madame Cabra.
9: Miss Thorne, we may have prevented Mr. Montville from being the victim of fraud, but Madame Cabra's operation will find others willing to walk those steps to her operating theater in a vain search for immortality.
2: And yet the answer was there to be seen, posted in front of everyone who entered the building. The symbol of two serpents with wings is the caduceus, which is often mistaken for the rod of Asclepius, the symbol of medicine. But it is not meant to be the symbol of medicine. The caduceus is really the symbol of Hermes, the messenger god, who also happened to be the patron of thieves. Madame Cabra wore her intentions in plain sight, with actors performing roles within a theater, and with a willing audience ready, willing, and anxious to believe.
11: 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Starring Humphrey Ralston, Devin Richtmeyer, Jandy Hanna, with Veronica Gellarmino, Robert C. Fullerton, Kurt Boucher, Paula Ralston, David Robinson, and Seth Keyes. 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Barnaby Druthers, London's second favorite detective, investigates mysteries with his intellectual partner, Harper Thorne. The classic Victorian-era tales take place in Victorian London, while modern Druthers stories take place in modern-day America. 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
12: Barnaby Druthers, Miracle in a Bottle, by J. Timothy Quirk. This is a work of fiction. Any resemblance between any parties, living or dead, is completely coincidental. This story takes place in the year 1895. On a street corner, in a small town east of London, a strange man in a tattered top hat stepped from his Burton wagon and placed before him a small table with a sturdy 7-foot pole tied to one end. He pulled a convex, curved wooden rod attached to the wagon and connected it to a hook on the top of the pole. Returning from inside the vado that hid his many secrets, he placed a simple hat box down and then placed an ornate box of 20 vials upon the table. His final act before speaking was to unfurl an unusual curtain along the wooden rod upon which was written, "Miracle in a Bottle."
13: Ladies and gentlemen, gather round. Gather round, don't be shy, for I have in my hands a miracle in a bottle. A miracle in a bottle, you ask? Do I have the cure for disease? No. Do I have the power to make you all wealthy beyond the dreams of King Midas? Obviously not. But within this bottle is the key to possessing the only thing in this sorry world worth having. Love. Now, before you scoff, before you walk away and chide your fellow citizens for not doing the same, please understand. Sir, if you are a rude, surly, and offensive man before you hold this bottle, or you, madam, if you are an unhappy, shrewish nag of a most disagreeable disposition before you hold this bottle in your hands, this bottle will not change your personality, at least not at first, maybe not at all. But if you hold this bottle and use what's inside this bottle, you will attract love. Yes, that's right. Love can be found here in this bottle. How much is that worth? How much is love worth? We crave love like moths to a flame. We can't help it, we're only human. But love is denied to too many of us, and I think that's just unfair. Don't you? Why should only the few claim life's rich reward? And some may come to possess love without working for it, without earning it, without knowing what life is like without it. Is that fair for the rest of us? I say no. So, how much is true love worth?
1: Liar.
13: Please, madam, I'm trying to speak.
1: You're a liar and a fraud. It don't work, and you know it. Snake oil is what it is.
13: Friends, you remember what I said about the shrews before they hold a bottle in my hand?
1: It's all nonsense. It don't work.
13: Obviously, you've never held it, madam, have you?
1: No.
13: She's never tried the product, yet she's willing to claim it doesn't work. I understand your skepticism, madam, but I mean, why should you put your trust in this bottle? Why should you put your hard-earned coins on this table and exchange it for the hope of love? I don't offer hope. I offer the promise, the miracle in the bottle. And I believe in it so strongly, I am willing to offer a sample to you for free. Is that fair, ladies and gentlemen? Isn't that more than fair? Step right up here. Now, anyone who takes hold of this miracle should do so in private. Privacy accentuates its power. Step behind this curtain.
1: I still think you're a liar, and you should get out of here if you know what's good for you.
13: Thank you, my dear. Isn't she sweet, folks? Well, step right here. And now I will present the bottle. Don't take too much. Just a little will suffice. And now we wait. For the formula needs to take hold. While we wait, you, madam, you're married, aren't you? Don't you wish your husband would look at you like he used to?
14: We have 7 children.
13: Well, maybe not. Well, maybe I was mistaken. But just because we hold the sacred bond of marriage doesn't mean we don't deserve the power of love. This bottle is just as much for you as it is for everyone here. Now, I think it's time we invite our skeptic to step out from behind the curtain. Please, step out here, if you please. She is every bit the vision of loveliness. She radiates love, and that which we radiate is that which we attract. Gentlemen, don't you feel your heart racing? And don't you want to stir the hearts of the fine ladies in your presence?
14: She's beautiful.
13: You see through the eyes of love. This bottle is the miracle. How much are you willing to pay for love? Step up and make your purchase.
14: I'll buy a bottle. I want it.
13: One happy customer. Who else? You, sir, absolutely. You, madam, of course. Right this way. Right this way. Right this way.
12: Hours later, the Burton wagon stopped at the edge of town as a familiar figure walked up the 3 steps, knocked on the door, and entered.
1: How much did we make tonight?
13: Great town, Beatrix. Great town. You did well. We all did. Going to have to brew some more miracle juice soon. Hopefully the next town will have some sugar. Lavinia went shopping with her earnings. You know, your sister. Always shopping. Now, be a dear and return the wig to the hatbox, if you please. We need to be ready for your transformation in the next town.
1: I want to be the one to go shopping.
13: You're too practical. You know that. I didn't marry the practical sister. If I did, I might have more money. But I married Lavinia. And I have been forever grateful.
1: I always liked that daguerreotype of the 3 of us.
13: I keep it hidden most days. We don't want the town to know we know each other. But after the day's work is done, it is always here where I can look at it.
1: Pleasant thought. But where's my money?
13: Here are your wages for the day's work.
1: Come.
15: Come of it, Nigel. That's not the fair share after the whole today.
13: Don't forget about the expenses. Cost of the business. Remember, Lavinia has 7 mouths to feed.
15: That's not funny, Nigel. Your only family is me, so be fair with me.
13: Get to the next town tonight, and when Lavinia returns, we'll meet you there. And if we do well, maybe there'll be a bonus.
12: With the morning light, the body of traveling salesman and huckster Nigel Crowther was discovered. And by the afternoon, the news was brought to the attention of Barnaby Druthers, and he and Harper arrived within the hour.
16: I hope I didn't drag you away from anything too important, Miss Thorne.
2: Spending some time with my books, which is important indeed. However, I am very happy to accompany you on this journey.
16: I wish I had more time to read, but I've taken up walking. I understand it's good for oneself. And it is a fine opportunity to use one's walking stick, don't you know?
2: I do know. But never stop reading, Barnaby. Never stop learning. The time you believe you know everything is the very time when you'll learn, one way or the other, that you don't.
16: The carriage is stopping. We must be here.
2: What an exquisite Vardo.
16: What do you mean, Miss Thorne?
2: Romani word for this type of wagon. It's where the man lived and worked from, most likely selling his wares of some variety.
16: I never went in for that sort of thing, buying from a street salesman.
2: You've never had to, Barnaby. Desperation causes many to seek new answers when the old ways fail us.
16: That must be Inspector Clegg.
17: You must be Barnaby Druthers and Harper Thorne.
16: Indeed we are, Inspector. How may we be of service?
17: Staying away from the crime scene and letting us handle the situation.
2: That is one of two possibilities, but I believe Inspector Gregson specifically vouched for us in this regard and believed we could be of some service.
17: Gregson doesn't speak for us here.
18: He doesn't speak for me.
16: But it couldn't hurt if we viewed the area, could it? Without touching any object and under strict supervision.
17: You're still asking a lot.
2: But not too much.
17: The deceased is Nigel Crowther, a salesman.
2: Obviously, there are signs of a great struggle.
16: Lovely inside to this Burton wagon, isn't it? I mean, other than the dead body on the floor and the items that weren't damaged in the death struggle.
2: Focus, Barnaby.
16: What money was stolen?
17: There was nothing in the wagon. A burglary is one theory.
16: Vials on the counter and the giant jug below the counter indicate he was hawking some kind of potion. Snake oil variety, no doubt. Possibly an unhappy customer failed to receive a refund.
17: The sign indicated he promised a miracle in a bottle.
2: Such promises can lead to tragedy.
16: In the case of Mr. Nigel Crowther, the ultimate tragedy.
2: Hello? Hello?
19: Ew, I'm so sorry. I was just downstairs getting supplies. Were you waiting long?
2: I just stepped in.
19: Wonderful. Then welcome to the apothecary. My name is Hodges. How may I help you?
2: Hopefully you can help me with some information, Mr. Hodges.
19: Happy to be of service. What is the nature of your ailment, madam?
2: I have no ailment at the moment, but I'd like to ask you about a traveling salesman that arrived in your community recently.
19: Now, a lovely lady such as yourself has no need for that posh.
2: You disapprove of his product?
19: A love potion? Piffle, isn't it? Told them it won't work. But why listen to me? I'm only the chemist.
2: His miracle in a bottle was a love potion. Interesting.
19: And they all bought into it, didn't they? It would have been a very special potion to work, wouldn't it?
2: Were the customers happy? Did it work?
19: A love potion? It's difficult to say.
2: Is it possible that some of his customers may have been angry after their purchase?
19: I haven't heard that yet, but I've been very busy with my own wares. I do provide products which may serve the same purpose. May I interest Madam in one of our fine beauty products that will enhance Madam's already lovely features?
2: Not at this time, Mr. Hodges.
19: Madam is wise, as she is charming. Will Madam be requiring anything else today?
2: I appreciate your time and wish to purchase something for the effort. Perhaps this book of matches will suffice.
19: Of course, Madam. Good day to you. Now, if you'll excuse me, I do have work to do downstairs.
16: Miss Thorne, what information were you able to acquire?
2: Nigel Crowther was selling a love potion, Barnaby.
16: That explains the unusual propositions I received from more than a few townsfolk here.
2: What did you discover?
16: I apparently disappoint many who are expecting an amorous reaction from me.
2: I mean, what did you discover about our case?
16: There was a woman who tried a sample of the product before the crowd, and the result amazed them. She went behind a curtain and somehow blossomed into a beauty like a flower. I'm not exactly certain how it was done.
2: Like a magic trick, except clearly she was not a random customer. Like many magicians of our acquaintance, there are always assistants.
16: Like Enoch the Enigmatic and his assistant, Valentina.
2: Precisely. And there may be more than one confederate in the act.
16: We shall be on the lookout for one.
19: There you are. Pretty as a picture. Just like this one. Far prettier in person, I think.
15: Let me go.
19: Patience, my dear. All in good time.
15: I am not your dear. Let me go, you monster.
19: Monster? But it is you who have captured me with love. I am only returning the favor by capturing you.
15: You're mad.
19: Then it was your potion that made it so. But do not worry, my dear. Soon you will feel the same way. As a chemist, all I have to do is unlock the mystery of the potion. And you will see me through the eyes of love.
15: Never!
19: The bottle I stole from your employer is missing. Where's the potion? Spilled on the floor. How did the bottle break on the floor?
15: Huh! How do you think? It's over. Now let me go, chemist.
19: I should have tied the chair to the post. Thank you, I now know better.
15: You villain, you're crazy. Nigel Crowther will find me.
19: Nigel Crowther? Your employer in the wagon? I regret to inform you that he is no longer in any position to look for you, let alone find you.
15: What are you saying?
19: Nigel, that was his name? No matter. When I saw the reaction of everyone in town, I knew there was something to the potion. So I went to his wagon to steal it. When I was discovered, it was his last objection. Curious that he was far more disturbed by the fact I took your photo than a bottle.
15: You killed him? You monster!
19: There! Now you stay put. I must find a way to get another bottle from that wagon. And then you will look upon me with love.
17: So, there you are, Jarvis. I was wondering why I was so happy. It's because I had forgotten all about you.
16: They were selling a love potion. Nearly every townsperson purchased it.
17: We know that, but that is good work. I admit that. We know it because we have Lavinia with us, Druthers. Thorne, meet Lavinia Crowther, widow of the deceased.
2: I'm sorry for your loss, Mrs. Crowther.
14: He didn't deserve it.
16: Where was she all this time, Inspector?
17: She says she went into hiding in the next town looking for her sister, but she didn't show. Now she's worried about her, too.
14: When she wasn't there in the next town as we planned, I knew something must have happened to her. Find her, please. I'll pay any reward. Here.
17: Where did you get this?
14: Our earnings from the sales here.
2: How did you get the payment?
14: Oh, when I came back to the wagon and I saw what had happened to Nigel and his pouch was still with him. I knew I should run and find Beatrix. Was that wrong?
17: You disturbed a crime scene.
16: The salient point is that the struggle that resulted in his murder was not caused by a desire for the theft of money. The motivation was something else entirely. Inspector, I trust the deceased has been relocated at this point. Would that mean Lavinia can return with us to the wagon to review the scene?
17: Yes, and yes.
14: Well, it's all here.
2: Nothing is out of place. Are you absolutely certain?
14: Oh, it's all here. It's all... Oh, why? The daguerreotype? Oh, it's gone. Where is it?
2: A daguerreotype?
14: Of the three of us. Beatrix, Nigel and me.
16: The money is not stolen, but the image of the man who was murdered, you and the young lady who is missing.
2: In other words, a young woman and her image is missing. That's the common thread here, Barnaby. And when the web of intrigue is spun...
16: We must follow the thread until the mystery unravels before us.
14: Hello, yes?
19: I apologize. I came to see... Oh, hello. I don't know if you remember me.
2: Of course I do, Mr. Hodges. What can I do for you?
19: As a chemist, well, after we talked, I wondered whether someone would allow me to acquire some of the contents of the vial so that I could analyze it. I took a chance someone might be here to grant me the authority to do so.
16: I apologize, Mr. Hodges, but we are not in a position to do so at this time.
19: Very well. If that changes, please be so kind as to let me know. Just stop by the apothecary. Thank you, and good day.
2: Good day, Mr. Hodges.
19: Condolences for your loss, Mrs. Crowther.
14: Oh, thank you. I don't see how all this helps us find Beatrix.
16: We will do everything we can, Mrs. Crowther.
2: Lavinia, may I call you Lavinia?
14: Yes, of course.
2: Lavinia, what was your role in this traveling sales routine? Why weren't you with your husband?
14: I shouldn't like to say.
16: Please, Lavinia. It is very important to understand every piece of this mystery. Please tell us.
14: Well, I suppose it no longer matters. Beatrix would always arrive in town first, dressed in a squalid, pitiable state. When we reached town, I would step out of the Vado and make my way slowly to the other side, where Nigel would have driven the horse and set up the wagon to sell the potion. Beatrix played the part of the pitiable girl who takes a sample of the potion and steps behind the curtain, where Nigel places cosmetics and a wig, and she steps from the curtain, transformed into a lovely girl. I played the part of the local woman who is very interested in purchasing the product, and I'll buy one first to get things going. The rest is easy.
16: Was there anything different about coming to this town? Anything that was different from your normal routine?
14: Nothing important. Well, if I remember, Beatrix was running low on the cosmetics. We've done our job many, many times throughout England, mind. I think she asked for some coins to replenish the supply.
16: Where would she have bought them?
2: At the apothecary. Lavinia, have you ever met Mr. Hodges before?
14: Oh, never.
2: Then how did he know to call you by your name?
14: I can't say.
16: I think I can. I'm with you, Miss Thorne. Shall we get the inspector?
2: Lavinia, we do not know if time is of the essence, so trust me when I say I want you to go straight to Inspector Clegg and tell him to meet us at the apothecary immediately.
14: I will. What shall I tell him if he asks me why?
2: Because that's where we believe is the location of your sister.
19: I told you I would return.
15: Please, Mr. Hodges, let me go.
19: Ever since you stepped into my apothecary, I knew you were special. Oh, yes. I know your pitiable state was just a ruse. The cosmetics I sold you were too expensive for one who seemed to be in your plight. And then, when you stepped from behind the curtain, I knew I was right.
15: You claim I was in the pitiable state. The pitiable one was not the character I played before taking the potion. Look at your own actions, Mr. Hodges. The pitiable one is in the mirror, and I will never look on you as anything a pitiable creature.
19: I thought I locked the door. Excuse me, my dear. We will continue this later. Ah, we meet again so soon. How is Mrs. Crowler faring?
16: As you saw, sir, she is in a state, not only about the murder of her husband, but as it happens, her sister has gone missing.
19: Oh, dear. That is a shame. It's shocking. How may I give assistance?
2: By releasing her, of course.
19: How did you know?
16: Knowing who Lavinia Crowther was gave a good indication, especially as the rest of the townsfolk knew her to be just the first customer of a questionable potion.
2: You recognized her face from the daguerreotype we will no doubt find in your possession.
19: Stay where you are. You make me a desperate man. She will love me.
16: For all you have done, there is no potion on earth that would make it so.
2: Barnaby, look out!
16: The walking stick has many uses, eh, what?
2: Unhand him, Hodges.
19: Oh, what? What could you possibly do now?
2: We are in an apothecary, and if you recall, I have a book of matches. How many liquids do you sell that can combust? The picric acid, for instance? Shall we see how explosive the situation can become?
19: No! Don't be a fool! An explosion of that nature, it could harm her. You win. She's downstairs.
2: Inspector Clegg has arrived.
16: Not a moment too soon. Though I must confess, I would have had the upper hand once more if given a few more minutes.
2: Of that I have no doubt, Barnaby. It was good to see Lavinia reunited with her sister.
16: It was indeed. A happy ending to a story with an unfortunate and unhappy start. Terrible things are often done in the name of love.
2: Make no mistake, whatever Hodges' motivations were, it wasn't love, Barnaby. It will still be light when we reach Golden Hour. Will you stay for dinner? I'm certain Mrs. Kipling would be happy to make a plate for you.
16: A kind offer, but I think I shall retire early with an improving book.
2: And what book has the place of honour on the Druthers' nightstand?
16: I'm not certain. I think I mentioned I haven't been reading as of late, but I will find something suitable in my library. I'm in the mood to read something happy. Perhaps a love story.
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0: I didn't know what was happening, so I looked up at my friend Terry and said, "Did you hear that? Didn't you hear someone scream?" He said, "No."
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0: But dog,
1: we're sitting on $1 million, Briggs, and it's right up there.
2: When we find it, Mr. Hawks, I want you to shoot it.
1: Now, hold on, boy. 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

Good evening. You are tuned to the Night Train Cocktail Lounge, riding the rails back into the past, kicking up the dust into the dust, listening to sounds from back when. I'm your host, Brian Manley. Thank you so much for joining me again for this journey down the tracks, seeing where we end up tonight. Let me tell you where we've been. Just into that with Lalo Schifrin doing Room 26 from the Bullet soundtrack from 1967. Alessandroni doing Banditos, some more 60s soundtrack music taken from a spaghetti western. The Stranglers in there doing Sweden, All Quiet on the Eastern Front. The Weavers with Whim Away. From the Ukraine, we heard Theodore J. Swiston. And there's no way I'm going to be able to pronounce this correctly, but Yak Podu Zi Kimi Na Niks. And Mae Young in there with The Man Puts Sugar in My Soul. Start everything off with Esquivel and his orchestra, Take the A-Train. Again, this is the Night Train Cocktail Lounge. Transistors recommended. Get back into the music here in the Night Train Cocktail Lounge. We're doing that with The Markets.

We ended that with Hawkwind. You shouldn't do that. You shouldn't end your sets with Hawkwind. No, the name of the song is You Shouldn't Do That from their album In Search of Space. Before that, The Markets in there doing Hyperspace from their album Out of Limits. Came out in 1963. You're listening to the Night Train Cocktail Lounge. I'm your host, Brian Manley. Thank you so much for hanging. We're going to jump back into the music. And I took a week off last week. I want to thank Madeline for covering for me. And I haven't been able to do a Dolly Parton tribute, so I'm going to do that now. We're going to start it with what I believe is her first single ever. Here's Dolly Parton with Puppy Love. Night Train Cocktail Lounge.

cloudy and gray. 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Until that sunshine peeps through. 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That is wrap your troubles in dreams, baby. 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Castles may tumble, that's fate after all. Life is funny that way. 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

Ended that set with Jonah Jones with Wrap Your Troubles in Dreams. It's a very scratchy 45. Johnny Cash with Cry, Cry, Cry. And then we had a little set tribute to Dolly Parton. We ended it with the Porter Wagoner and Dolly Parton doing The Last Thing on My Mind. And then from Dolly, Dumb Blonde and Puppy Love, some early singles from her. And that brings us to the end of the Night Train Cocktail Lounge. Thank you so much for tuning in. Stay tuned to the station for more excellent programming. I'm going to end things with some krautrock. This is This Heat. Everybody hold on. 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

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I was glad to be on Folk Talk. 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

0: break you, take you. 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
1: Hey, yo, let me take it from here, queen. 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Please, with all the beats and rhymes my sisters have employed. 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
0: Yes.

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Cause when it's time for loving, it's the woman that gets them strong. 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We are the ones to give birth to the new generation of prophets. Cause it's late. 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

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Folks, there are people out there who deliberately put their garbage out in nature rather than using a garbage can. Can you imagine? Sure, if the empty cup were on fire in your car and you had to throw it out the window for the safety of you and your passengers, we could understand not waiting until you got to a trash can, but really, the chances of that are maybe 0.01%. So please, we're begging you, and your surroundings beg you, please don't litter. It's gross, it's disrespectful, and it's lazy. 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

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I have a lot of queer content. I do a lot of themed shows around holidays. Hopefully you can tune in sometime. Thank you.

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1: I know a dog with three legs. Well, he's got four, but one doesn't work. He hasn't had the easiest life. You know, he wasn't this way since birth. But he's here for you

Well, he was actually looking at me. But he's here for you. Oh, like I'm here for you.

0: got something on your mind.
1: Would you tell me?
0: Something's on your mind.
1: Would you tell me? Something's on your mind. Something's on your mind.
0: You've got something on your mind.
1: Would you tell me?
0: Something's on your mind.
1: Would you tell me? Something's on your mind. Something's on your mind.
0: Something on your mind?
1: Would you tell me?
0: Something's on your mind?
1: Would you tell me? Something's on your mind. Something's on your mind.
0: You've got something on your mind?
1: Would you tell me?
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1: Hello, my dear friends. Well, here I am on record at last. And it feels so wonderful to be here with you on my first album.

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Isn't this a lovely band? And what a thrill it is to have them play for me.

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Last night she was dying to get something off of her chest. 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
3: 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That concludes our announcements for this week. And now on to our showcase of the day, an interview with Dwight and Nicole. Sophie sat down with them in our South End studio. But before we get to the interview, let's hear one of their songs from their latest album, Day or Night. This is Dwight to introduce the song.
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0: That was the song Beautiful by Dwight and Nicole off their latest album, Day or Night. Sophie interviewed Dwight Richer and Nicole Nelson of the duo Dwight and Nicole, where they talk about the origins and inspirations for the band, what they've learned from years of collaboration, the Vermont music scene, and their upcoming concert at Higher Ground on Saturday, September 26th. Let's listen in.
1: Hey guys, so we're going to get started here. Hi, Dwight and Nicole.
2: Hey.
3: Hi.
1: All right.
2: I'm Dwight Richer.
3: And I'm Nicole Nelson.
1: All right.
3: Yeah, we're happy to be here with you.
2: Yeah.
1: Yeah, it's delightful to be here with you guys today. And so we're just going to get into it. How would you guys describe the sound of your music?
3: That's actually the hardest question. I struggle with that because I've loved almost every kind of music in my life, and I think so much of it comes through. But lots of people describe us as soul, blues, R&B, which definitely American roots is probably the best way to describe it.
1: Wonderful.
3: Yeah.
2: Yeah, with a lot of other influences.
3: Lots
2: I think
3: that
2: was like a big thing about starting the band was the fact that we both love so much pop music and all kinds of different things. So I feel like a bunch of those gets into our sound as well.
1: Mm-hmm. Yeah.
2: As the roots, you know, the roots of blues and stuff. So.
1: Well, tell me about the formation of how you guys came together in the first place.
2: So we both lived in Boston, and Nicole had a residency in Faneuil Hall, and I'd go and see her band, and I had a residency at the Green Street Grill in Cambridge, mm-hmm. and she'd come see me. We just started singing together, sitting in with one another at those venues. And then when we moved to New York, we'd play a bunch of clubs all over the city. And there'd be a situation where, well, people would say, what do you guys do together? You know, like maybe her band would open for me or mine would open for her. But people wanted to hear the sound that we made, our voices made together. So mm-hmm. we just started doing that kind of organically. And
3: do you remember where our first gig ever as Dwight Nicole was Dwight?
2: The first one ever was in Vermont at American Flatbread.
1: Oh, wow.
2: Next to their fireplace.
1: I'm sure a lot of you guys know that place.
3: That's right. And it had just opened, in fact, like the bar was being built out. And our friend Jake was managing the bar. And
2: shout out to Jake.
3: He was like, come up here and hang out and we'll go swimming and I can get you a gig at the place that I'm working at. And we're like, all right. So that's when he was like, what should I call you guys? And Dwight's like, I don't know, Dwight and Nicole, what's our names? And that's kind of, it stuck because it got printed.
2: Yeah, we didn't really have any other ideas. And like, there was no like band. There was no Ezra Oakland who plays drums with us yet.
3: Or time to even think it through.
2: So we just had like our feet and like a mic on the floor. And then I played guitar. Nicole wasn't even playing bass at the time. She just played tambourine. Wow. And then the two of us sang, and that was the band for a while.
3: It was fun.
2: I feel like in the Lower East Side, when we moved to New York and started the group, there was this great movement for songwriters. There were so many people writing songs and playing songs. And for me, it was magical because I love writing songs. And I felt like I was in my space with Nicole, my favorite person, and all my creative people doing a thing.
3: It was great.
2: So it was like a bubble.
3: Juicy times.
2: A lot of those clubs are gone now, but it was very cool to be a part of that movement. It was a bubble. I don't know how else. Isn't that how you would think about it? Because it's just there was like four or five other clubs or six clubs that all had songwriters, six acts, five acts a night.
1: Mm-hmm.
2: So there was like ideas and ideas and ideas, and it was just inspirational.
1: Tell me about the Vermont scene, kind of versus that kind of New York scene.
3: Both are experiencing club closures like unbelievably fast and heartbreakingly some of it is political, but a lot of it is it's economical, like people wanting to have like high-rise luxury apartments and hotels versus these wonderful like cultural meccas that are so important. And that definitely happened in New York while we were there. It happened in Boston while we were there. And it's happening here. Hopefully it's not us. My God, everywhere we go.
2: No, it's definitely not us.
3: We keep running to try to find the next artistic mecca. And it's like, oh, no, that's happening here.
2: I think the parallel to your comments and your question is that we've seen Nectars and the Metronome and mostly recently the radio being closed.
1: Yeah.
2: Mm-hmm. There'll always be hopefully some venues, or Vermont will provide like basement concerts or something community will be driven. But I feel like in terms of the artistic side of things, Vermont's obviously a smaller pool than New York, but there's so many great artists that have great ideas.
3: And people that want it.
2: Like, I've been pushed lately to figure out, like, I should do a Monday night somewhere and encourage, because I go to the university and there's all these kids that are working on stuff at this little coffee shop they have at Davis Hall. They have like a night that people are working on songs. And yeah. I want to do something like that and be a part of that. And Vermont does have that, even though there's less.
1: Very much so. Very much so. Yeah. That's something I really always loved about the Vermont music scene is the community and the want to bring people out on a Monday night and have that kind of sense of community. Yeah. So you're saying the music venues around here and around everywhere have changed throughout the years. How would you say that your music has evolved with kind of that change in the music scene throughout the years?
3: I would say our music has evolved, but I wouldn't say that it's evolved to fit the landscape of the club scene. It's something that I think that we, depending on the gig that we play, like being musicians that are working artists, independent working artists, for as long as we've been doing it, which is 20 years, we have definitely found that sometimes you're playing small clubs and sometimes you're playing huge places and thousands of people and festivals. And so the set, you change it up depending on the energy. It's always a two-way street back and forth between what we're doing and the people that we're playing for. You know, the room size changes, and even during lockdown we were playing in our living room, and that was a whole different thing too. But
1: yeah, how was that? Talk about like your lockdown experience.
2: It was cool. It was wild. It was actually kind of cool for us to just do streaming shows and sit next to a fireplace and play some tunes. But it was a challenge too.
3: Yeah. It was like, first of all, the forcing you to stop thing was, I found that to be actually really, really helpful as far as like reassessing and shedding a skin and coming into a new era, which we have to do from time to time. And I think sometimes life has to force us to do that because we get comfortable in our patterns. And so it was kind of like, okay, we're stopping and everything's going to be different. And now we get to dictate, to some degree at least, what that's going to be. And so it was powerful. A lot of growth happened in that little period of pause.
2: And it timed us when we were back here. Like, New York was such a, like I was saying to you, like such a bubble of ideas.
1: Sure.
2: And there was like an industry hustle. I was definitely like looking for placements for my songs and getting placements in TV and movies and stuff. And that was an impetus. There was like a lot of independent music placement people out at the clubs and A&R people and stuff. And so then when we left that scene, and this doesn't reflect on the music, but it's just like your mindset. Before Vermont, we went back to Boston quickly, and Nicole was singing on the Voice, the TV show.
1: Oh, wow.
2: And so we put out one album there and then came up here, and then things shut down. And so for us, we kind of had this like, okay, there's a bunch of years hustling songs. There's like a thing that gave a lot of visibility to our band because Nicole sang great and was cool. And then we kind of, everything was forced to slow down. So we had to evaluate like what that meant. The career is such an up and down for everybody, you know, and it's just like, it's just a scalable thing. It doesn't matter if you're U2 or you're whoever you are. It just, so being here was a cool thing for us to slow down and kind of figure out who we were. But it didn't, the songs just keep coming the whole time.
1: Yeah.
2: I think the situation influences, it didn't for me. I just kept writing tunes. I mean.
1: Kind of going along with that, what to you guys makes a great team with a duo? Like, what do you guys need? What kind of factors do you need here?
3: That is a very good question. I think we have good answers to that because we weren't always in every area a great team.
2: Yeah.
3: You have to learn, especially as this is such a fluid business that it's not like you just wake up and can do anything the same that you did it before. And it seemingly, that's increasingly the case. It's not, because it's not a bad thing. I think that keeping you on your toes is the kind of flexibility that is ideal for a human, actually. It makes you strong in the ways that you need to be strong. and flexible and soft in the ways that you need and that actually improve your life and improve relationships across the board. For us, I think being in this very fluid, very changing, and what the music industry was 20 years ago is completely different than it is today. You know, you really learn to shift and to wear different hats, and to you have to be smarter than you were seemingly every month that goes by. It's like, oh, I have to think of new ways to. So it's just constantly shifting, constantly listening. Paying attention is very important.
2: That's exactly what I was saying. The communication made us stronger.
3: Personal communication and also tapping into the zeitgeist kind of listening too. We have to be good listeners.
2: Mm-hmm. And appreciating that the person across from you is, you're a fan of them as well. Mm-hmm. I mean, I've always been a fan. So to be able to share in a spiritual experience for us with the audience and together is something that you don't know how much time you have in life. So I don't take it for granted at all.
1: Yeah.
2: And that helped bring us stronger as a duo to think that way.
3: Yeah.
2: As opposed to like, oh, we just have a bunch of gigs and we have to like whatever. But it was like every moment is important.
3: So true.
1: Yeah.
2: To have somebody to make the bigger life decisions outside of music. And that those do affect your career. We had a lot of illness at points for family and stuff. And we made a lot of conscious choices to really focus on that. Wasn't always the most beneficial thing for our careers in terms of momentum where we were at the time. But, you know, you have an opportunity here, but really what's our real focus? And our focus was on our family and creating a life together. And that's what we've done here in Vermont. You know, the blend of that, the family, the music and the passion of the art and creating a life.
1: So. It's crazy because there's so many other things in life that, you know, factors that want to divide us, but music is something that really you can't really fight, that it wants to bring you together with someone. You want to play music with others and you know, celebrate this wonderful thing with everyone else. And how do you kind of decide who sings?

0: all the time, and so I get too close to all of it, so I just give them to her, and then we figure out whoever's going to sing. I mean, it's very like not.
1: It's so easy.
0: Like, it's a very easy thing. I was
1: We've
0: gonna
1: never
0: say.
1: Had to think like who not should once. Sing this song. Like that's
0: no.
1: never.
2: Isn't that wonderful? That's
1: yeah.
2: awesome.
1: Yeah.
0: Yeah.
1: It's always been like that.
0: Yeah, and it makes the show maybe a little, I don't want to say schizophrenic, but like we're switching back and forth and singing and we're switching instruments and stuff, but that's what,
1: yeah.
0: that's who we are, and we're going to love Etta James as much as we're going to love Cyndi Lauper and like whoever. It's like it's we're just, we're
1: that
0: two people that are all over
1: the
0: place. Yeah.
1: yeah. Yes, that brings us back yeah. to your first question about what kind of music that we do, which is, it's a lot of different kinds of things, mm-hmm. and it really is truly, for us, it's almost impossible to come up with a genre, which is like every manager or agent or record label or any professional we've ever spoken with are like, you have to define what you are so that it can be sold. And we're like, but we don't sell, we create. Like, you mm-hmm. figure it out. I can't, because like, you know, if Vivaldi's shows up in the middle of what I'm playing in the middle of a song, that's what I want to be there, and that's why it's unique, and that's part of the voice and the, you know, the structure of us singing about our lives, the reality of our lives, mm-hmm. the different feelings that are there. We want to convey them. And so when you choose to be an independent artist, it's not an easy life, for sure. And existing creatively outside of the machine is all I've ever wanted. So it's easy to walk away from contractual things that seem like these wonderful opportunities. What's more wonderful than being a completely sovereign, independent, creative force that can speak from your heart however you choose at all times and say no to whatever you would like to say no to that compromises your integrity and build from there? I mean, if you can do that, that's the life that I have always wanted. And that's now 20 years in, I'm like, that's what we were doing that. And that's,
0: yeah,
1: I wouldn't trade that for any amount of money or fame. I mean, fame is so creepy anyway. Like,
0: yeah, totally. The individual and collective muse we've honored it. We've just followed the muse.
1: The muse.
0: And that's...
1: The muse is loud for both of us. Like, I can't not do that. And
0: no.
1: I can't imagine... I remember when I was younger talking with, like, certain people that wanted to work with me when I was, like, in my early 20s. And it was just like, well, we need an answer to Norah Jones. And we think that could be you. Or, like, you're the next Whitney. And I'm like, at this point, Whitney was still alive and touring. I'm like, how am I the next Whitney? She's literally on tour right now. There's still a Whitney, you know. I'm a different thing.
2: I'm the next
1: her.
2: Me.
1: Yeah, I'm like, it's a
0: exactly,
1: different thing.
0: Right?
1: And if you don't see that, we can't work together because it's not going to work. It's going to become a prison for me. There's an opportunity in this life to be exactly what you want and who you are. And it takes time to figure that out. And you never will know if there's very powerful forces dictating what they think you should be doing and luring you in with all of these promises. Like, every single young person has to come right to head with that at some point in their lives.
2: Mm-hmm.
1: And in my opinion, as an artist, it's your job not just to seek fame and fortune or this self-aggrandizing kind of thing, but really figuring out who you are. It takes a long time. It takes a lot of trial and error.
2: It takes power to embrace that inner authenticity that you guys are, you know, stressing in this conversation. And it's like people can see that, your audience can see that, and they celebrate that kind of authenticity in music. And they, you know, when you start making music that's not authentic and not for you, it's not like it's just for you, but it's it's coming from your heart and your soul, and people can see that and they can feel it.
0: Yeah,
1: I think so too.
0: The juice, I call it the juice. Where is the juice? Where are you most excited inside about what?
2: Kind of wrapping up here. You know, we hear you guys are having a show at the Higher Ground on the 26th.
0: Mm-hmm.
2: What's it like doing a hometown show? Is it exciting for you guys?
1: It's the best. I would say, I mean, every show has its own unique living thing that it is, which is so cool. But hometown shows are almost like where it's a wedding or something, like a family reunion. You're like, oh my God, here's all of these people I've known for so long, and

0: there are people who come from all over New England, sometimes even like fly across the country to come to our hometown shows, which is amazing. And we've had like fans art for the last 2 decades, and they all want to be here in Vermont for shows like this, which is, it's like, it makes you emotional. I get out on stage and I see all these beaming faces of people that I've loved, and then also these new people who like want to be part of this whole vibe that we've got going
1: on. That's super important to stress.
0: So cool.
1: Because like we had an interview at WREV, and there are so many like people that are younger than us that are excited about mm-hmm. records and DJing and music, and like
0: yes.
1: that's super important to remember, and it's just good for the community, and also it's so great that the Higher Ground is there. Yeah.
2: Well, it's been such a delight talking to you guys today.
0: Thank you.
2: This has been Dwight and Nicole. Do you guys want to give a little sign off?
0: Yeah. We're Dwight and Nicole, and we're so happy to be here. We're so lucky to be here. And we love you. Thank you.
1: I can't add more to that. Thanks.
3: That was Sophie interviewing Dwight and Nicole. 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We want to extend a thank you to our guests today, Dwight and Nicole. We had a great time talking to them in the studio. You can watch them live in concert this weekend, Saturday, September 26th, at Higher Ground. And here's an opportunity to listen to them one more time as we play them out with a song set up here by Nicole. Have a great week.
0: Hey, this is Nicole Nelson of Dwight and Nicole. 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

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I have a lot of queer content. I do a lot of themed shows around holidays. Hopefully you can tune in sometime. Thank you.

not weep. Let them know that I'm glad to go. Death is no dream, but in death I'm caressing you. With a last breath,

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1: Underground, we now have to deal with our own self-destruction. 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And now underground, how will we deal with our society of discrimination among people? Near to hell, it's just as well what will become of our children.

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1: Now this one is ghetto-ology.

you stand for the Pledge of Allegiance. 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I'm wiggling. 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And stop flirting with the interns in the break room. 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

topics in your programs. 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
1: My name's Hannah.
2: My name's Connor.
1: I'm Connor's cousin and legal guardian.
2: Yes.
1: Connor, how would you describe our relationship?
2: It's really weird and, like, pretty complicated.
1: What went into our relationship changing so drastically?
2: I think a lot of that were some, like, really tough conversations and some, like, shared experiences over the course of the time that I've been living with you. I feel like opening up to you, like, the first few times really, like, helped define our relationship by some new terms, and that were more about, like, me talking to you about difficult topics and you listening. You listened in a way that made me feel comfortable continuing the conversation. And I feel like that's a lot of what helped define our relationship later on. Kind of like having all those difficult conversations and being able to build our relationship up from them and, like, bond through them and learn about each other through them. So, like, for example, when I would come to you about my mental health and how I really felt like I needed help, you didn't react like some other people had before and, like, treat me different or, like, share a lot of difficult information about your own mental health without prompting, which people had before in those kind of roles in my life. You listened and I talked about it with you, and then you helped me to find solutions to solve the problem, and you were very quick in response time. When I was transitioning between antidepressants, I was feeling really horrible and I told you, and you called my psychiatrist, and, like, we got the problem solved. That took a very short amount of time in between when I told you. So it really felt like you took me seriously and you really, like, valued how I felt and, like, validated how I felt, and then came to me with, like, serious solutions instead of kind of brushing aside how I felt or being like, oh, well, the people prescribing you this medication or, like, this dosage of medication know what they're talking about, so there's no way that you could be feeling this way. So just, like, deal with it, it'll get better. It was more like, well, this obviously isn't working for you, so let's find a solution. And I found that that was really valuable, and that helped me to look at you in a light more like someone that I could talk to about those kind of things and that I could come to if I had problems.
3: All adults can strengthen relationships with the young people in their lives. 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
1: Hey, what are ya? 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

0: 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Present Time explores public affairs, culture, and the importance of sharing our individual and collective stories. I am so excited to host in the studio this morning my dear friend, Sebastian Arojo. Welcome to the studio, Sebastian.
1: Good morning. Good morning, Catherine.
0: So happy to have you here. And what folks might remember is that Sebastian had his own show here at WBTV LP 99.3 FM. I have to tuck that in there. And at this point in time, he's taking a break from hosting his own show. But what we're endeavoring to do is to have quarterly Sebastian visits to the studio so that we can talk about things we enjoy discussing, whether that's politics, current events, world events, and even a little bit of culture. So today we're going to have sort of a roving talk, but I think we're going to be touching upon places like Poland, Germany, and Ukraine. So with that, Sebastian, I want to give you space to introduce yourself. What do you want listeners to know about you at this point in time? And then you can launch in and start the conversation.
1: So whenever anyone asks me for a biography, I always think to myself, okay, so Sebastian is Sebastian is Sebastian, and that's it. And so that's really it about me. I'm one of those characters that just landed on this planet at this time, and for all intents and purposes, probably shouldn't be here, but here I am. And I was just thinking about that on the way down, about how sometimes, you know, there are some people in the world that stick out. And they do.
0: In a good way.
1: In a good way or not so a good way.
0: Well, you're the good way.
1: But, well, not according to everyone. You know, that's sort of like up to the viewer. Mm. But those of us that do, you know, we have an obligation to sparkle and shine even on the tough days, because that's why we're here. And, you know, and speaking of sparkling and shining, and, you know, the rest of humanity also has their sparkle and shine and their reason for being here. And one of the things that you and I have talked about over the time that we've known each other is your relationship with Poland and your trips there. Mm-hmm. Because it always blows my mind when you say, oh, I'll be gone for a couple of weeks because I'm going to Poland. Not because I think, you know, Poland. I just think, wow, this is really a commitment mm-hmm. that this person has made mm-hmm. to get in touch with things that, mm-hmm. you know, and it's not like there's a Club Med there, you know. It's
0: not
1: like
0: not yet.
1: But it's not like people go to Poland, you know, like they go to Florida or they go to France,
0: yes.
1: you know.
0: Yes.
1: So you were there this summer.
0: Yes. And I'm going back in December.
1: And what were you doing there?
0: So it's interesting. I have been going on and off from age 16, and even when I didn't have money, I found ways to go there. Mm-hmm. And certainly, I think when you're the child of immigrants, more often than not, there's a natural curiosity mm-hmm. about mm-hmm. why your parents left, why mm-hmm. they came here, and what did they leave behind.
1: Right.
0: And what my parents left behind, among other things, was this massive family with so many aunts and uncles and 40 cousins. I mean, that's
1: wow.
0: really, really hard for me to wrap my head around. But yes, 40 cousins. And so for me, going back has been to get to know my family, to get to know my culture, to get to know the history of the country. And those were sort of the initial trips.
1: Mm-hmm.
0: I spent 2 years there on exchange as an undergrad, and there was so much learning that happened at that time. And it was also during the communist era, which also just really sort of impacted my thinking and my political philosophy to this day. I am not a communist. Mm-hmm. It doesn't work, folks. Human nature gets in the way. With that said, more recently, I've gone every year since the start of the war in Ukraine, since Russia's full-scale invasion, because, of course, Russia was chipping away at pieces of Ukraine before that. But the full-scale invasion, which happened in February of 2022. So I traveled to Poland about 6 months after the invasion and went there for fun and to see family and engage in cultural things. And this is worth saying, when you travel someplace where you understand the language, you are able to engage so much more. Like, I'd go to the theater, and I'd always, like, if I was, even if my husband was with me, I would, he wouldn't go to the theater with me because he speaks French and English, not Polish.
1: Right.
0: So I'd go to the box office, and I'd be like, I'm going by myself. Can I have a seat at the end of a row?
1: Right.
0: And they would always, you know, they would always accommodate me.
1: Mm-hmm.
0: But also, being able to volunteer and support Ukrainian refugees on the ground through a school that a Ukrainian school that I was able to connect with has really allowed me to in many ways repay the kindnesses of people here in this country who supported my dad when he came here as a refugee after the war.
1: And even that contact with the school, that was just a happenstance, right, in a cafe, as I remember?
0: Yes, you remember well, my friend. I had arrived in Poland. I was there going to be there for 6 weeks while my husband was in France for 6 weeks, and I was newly retired. And I thought, okay, I have no specific volunteer plan, but I went to this cafe. Four young Ukrainians were sitting at a table speaking, and because Ukrainian and Polish are Slavic, I was able to glean a little bit from what they were saying, and I realized they were helping refugees. So I walked over, mustered my courage, walked over, and I was like, pardon me, I'm so sorry to interrupt you. Do you speak English or Polish? And of course they looked at me and they're like, yes, we do. Plus, we speak Russian and Ukrainian.
1: Right.
0: And so long story short, I sort of my elevator speech was, I'm here for 6 weeks. I'm fluent in Polish and English, and I would love to find a way to tap into supporting Ukrainian refugees here on site. And the woman who initially seemed annoyed, understandably, by my interruption, said, look, when I'm done with the meeting, I'd be happy to talk with you. And I waited 90 minutes, and I thought, she's not coming over. So as I started to pack up, she came over and said, look, there's, you know, tell me more about you. There's this school that's doing really good work with kids that have been Ukrainian children that have been displaced by the war. I suggest you get in touch with them and tell them I sent you. So that's where it started.
1: And that was how many years ago?
0: Fall of 2022, so several months after Russia's full-scale invasion of Ukraine.
1: And Russia and Ukraine have, I mean, this is an ancient feud.
0: Yes.
1: I mean, you know, Catherine the Great, it goes even back before her.
0: Yes.
1: And I think one of the things that people don't necessarily get is why Ukraine? Well, it's the breadbasket.
0: Yes, it is.
1: It's like, you know, and I always equate Ukraine to the south of France, where things grow, you know, and not just things, but enormous amounts of produce. Everything grows there because it's always been so rich and fertile. And then under the ground, there are minerals and gold and all sorts of things.
0: It's very resource rich.
1: Yes, like the south of France or Russia or even the south of America, southern parts of the U.S. So, you know, so that's been this ancient feud.
0: Yes.
1: And I've been thinking about that theme a lot this week because of what's going on in Israel, what's going on in America.
0: Yes.
1: We have these ancient feuds that we still keep going back to. And sometimes we go back waving the same flags or saying the same battle cries or jargon.
0: Yes.
1: So, you know, so I think your trips to Poland, which went through its periods.
0: Yes.
1: But it always seemed like it was being stepped on by Russia. And now it has allied itself probably more than any other country that I've read about mm-hmm. with Ukraine. Mm-hmm. I mean, I get it. They're right next door to each other. Yes. And it's like U.S. and Canada. Of course they are.
0: Yes. But look what's happening to the U.S. and Canada.
1: Well, that's another ancient feud because yes. this goes back, you know, I mean, Vermont was part of, you yes. know, so and all of that kind of stuff. So that was one thing that I was thinking about were these ancient feuds.
0: Yes.
1: And then I started thinking about the stories that you began to share with me about your father.
0: Yes.
1: And how this Polish kid.
0: Yes.
1: Ended up in Germany.
0: Yes.
1: And why was he there?
0: Yes. So it's interesting. In preparing for this interview, mm-hmm. I was looking at some photographs yesterday of my father's hometown. Mm-hmm. He was raised in a town called Turka in Western Ukraine. My dad was born there in 1924 mm-hmm. when Western Ukraine was part of Poland. And I'm looking at his town, which sits in this mountain range called the Bieszczady Mountains. And I remembered when I moved to Vermont, my dad was still alive and he visited us and he's like, you know, Vermont is really beautiful. It's like where I grew up. And where he grew up was Poland in 1924 mm-hmm. when he was born. But before that, it was part of the Austro-Hungarian mm-hmm. Empire. And before that, I mean, it was invaded by Swedes in the 1600s and, you know, the Tatars from Mongolia going back to, I want to say, the 12th or 13th right. century. So these places, the people from these places have experienced all sorts of occupation. Mm-hmm. And have had different languages and laws imposed on them. So in my dad's case, he's born in this little Polish town in Western Ukraine. He has friends that are Ukrainian. He has friends that are Ruthenian. He has friends that are Polish. He has friends that are Jewish. And so there's a real mix of people there. And the war starts September 1st, 1939, Germany invades from the west. And then the anniversary was yesterday. Mm-hmm. 16 days later, mm-hmm. Russia invades from the east. And in the early period of the war, my father's town is occupied by Russian soldiers. Mm. And the Russian soldiers are like, hey, we're coming here to liberate you. And some of the people in their town, a minority who had communist leanings, were like welcoming sure. the occupying Russians.
1: Sure.
0: And of course, my father and his family were horrified and they couldn't quite understand that. Mm. And then when the Russian soldiers occupied their town, and in theory, they were somehow coming to liberate the Poles, and they didn't know from what, the Russian soldiers went to the jewelry store and bought up all the watches and sent them to their families. Mm. They went to the fabric stores and they requisitioned fabric
1: right.
0: and sent it back to their family. Mm-hmm. The hams that Polish is known for, I say this as a vegetarian, bought those up and sent sure. them to their families. And at the time, my father and other folks were thinking, wait a minute, if you're coming to liberate us and bring socialism and improve our lives, why are you sending all of these material goods mm-hmm. to your families in Russia? Like, I mean,
1: so
0: like
1: great.
0: people were like, huh?
1: Right.
0: uh-huh. Well, of course, that was early on in World War II. Mm-hmm. 1941, Hitler had a change of mind. He's like, I don't want to be allied with Russia anymore. I think we're going to launch an attack on the Soviet Union mm-hmm. in June of 1941, mm-hmm. called Plan Barbarossa, mm-hmm. which was really stupid militarily, but actually it led to
1: but
0: the
1: it
0: defeat.
1: Helped, right.
0: Yes.
1: But it helped win the war.
0: So what happened is that was June of 1941. The Russian soldiers that were occupying my dad's hometown were removed because they had to go. They were sent to fight on this new front that opened mm-hmm. up. And by October or by September, so within 6 months, the town was now occupied by German soldiers. Mm, mm. The language of the occupiers changed. The methods of the occupiers changed. And the Germans, one of the first things they did was they rounded up the Jewish inhabitants, mm-hmm. and they murdered them.
1: Right.
0: And many of those Jewish inhabitants ran to the forest, mm-hmm. and some of them would emerge at night and actually knock on my grandparents' door, mm-hmm. begging for food, mm-hmm. and my grandparents would share mm-hmm. what they had at mm-hmm. risk of death.
1: Sure.
0: In Poland, the German laws were the most strict. If you helped, aided, or hid a Jewish person, you were to be executed. Mm. If you did that in Germany or in France or even in Greece or Holland or mm-hmm. wherever, you could face execution.
1: Right.
0: But the chances of that were far lower. Mm-hmm. So there was greater risk in helping and mm-hmm. aiding. And one of the reasons is because Poland had the highest concentration of Jews of Europe on the, right. when World War II started. So one of the things the Germans did was they started making lists. People had to register mm-hmm. who lived in the town, what was their age, what was their gender. Mm-hmm. And this was because Germany needed workers because they, right. they kept sending their men to the front. Mm. And so the Germans in October of 1941 said, okay, the father of this family, the father of my father's father, mm-hmm. you have to report at this date to travel to Germany for work. Mm-hmm. And my grandfather had already survived one massive heart attack. Mm. And there was his wife and all these little kids, as well as some teenagers. My dad was 16. His older sister, Helena, was 18 at that time. And so he said, you know, he reported and he said, you know, I'm not well. Mm-hmm. I'm not well. And the German said, well, okay, if you don't go, we're going to take two of your children.
1: Right.
0: So roughly early October, sometime early in the first few days of October, my dad and his sister were allowed to take one parcel, mm-hmm. you know, one little bag of items, and they were told to have enough food for 3 days. Mm-hmm. And of course, this is when Poles were living under starvation
1: right.
0: rations.
1: Right.
0: And they put them on a cattle car, and they didn't know where they were going. And then several days later, the train stopped in this German town in what near Magdeburg called Heldensleben, mm-hmm. where there was a sugar factory.
1: And did they go work at the factory?
0: They were enslaved at the factory.
1: Okay.
0: So imagine a 16-year-old child away from home
1: mm-hmm.
0: for the first time, not speaking German mm-hmm. yet, having orders barked at him, having to sleep in barracks behind barbed wire,
1: mm-hmm.
0: and being forced to work in a factory 7 days a week.
1: Right.
0: 12 to 14 hours a day. And the Germans had their hierarchy.
1: Mm, sure.
0: Jews were the bottom of sure. the hierarchy. They were afforded minimal calories, and mm-hmm. it was somewhere on average between 200 and 300 calories a day. I mean, that was the death by starvation.
1: Right.
0: Polish forced laborers were afforded on average about 699 calories a day.
1: Mm.
0: And again, these are people working 7
1: right.
0: days a week.
1: Right.
0: If somebody was a POW, for example, a French POW mm. or an American POW, mm. They would be, because of the protections of the Geneva Conventions,
1: right.
0: they would be afforded 1,500 to 2,000
1: right.
0: calories a day.
1: Right.
0: So still very little.
1: Right.
0: And I remember my dad saying that my dad also referenced this hierarchy. And he said, you know, the Jews and the Poles had to wear these wooden clogs that really messed up our feet.
1: Sure.
0: And whereas he said, you know, like the French POWs that I was working alongside, not only did they get more food, but they got to wear their own shoes.
1: Right.
0: And I remember my dad specifically saying leather shoes.
1: Yeah.
0: And my dad later, when he was raising us, was like this stickler
1: about
0: you have to have good shoes.
1: Yep.
0: Good shoes protect your back.
1: Yep.
0: And so So he was at this sugar factory, and that was the first of several places of his imprisonment until his liberation several years later.
1: And how many years was that?
0: So October 1941 to he was liberated by American soldiers in the latter half of April 1945.
1: That's especially at that age, that's a lifetime.
0: Yeah.
1: And then under such duress.
0: Yes.
1: And malnutrition and fear.
0: And beating and being spit upon and being called Polish Schwein.
1: Exactly. You know, so, and what about your aunt?
0: So my aunt, Helena, was sent to another factory in that region.
1: Okay.
0: And then as the war progressed, the Germans needed more workers. So they started taking Polish adults, but also Polish children as young as 14. And in some extraordinary circumstances, 12-year-olds. There are documented cases of 12-year-olds being taken from their family. So what ended up happening is as the war progressed, the Germans took another child. So ultimately... Oh. My father and two of his sisters, Helena and Marysia, were all three of them were taken to Germany as forced laborers. Helena and Marysia, sadly, were liberated, and I put this in quote marks, by the Soviet army, by Russian soldiers.
1: Okay.
0: And which was terrifying because Russian soldiers were not afforded liberation.

0: place to a former region of Germany, which is called Silesia.
1: Right.
0: And so she and Marisha returned to Silesia, and nobody ever married my auntie.
1: Sure.
0: She had this child. And right. I have this cousin who is half Russian. Mm. And the beautiful thing is, even though I didn't know my grandfather, I didn't know either of my grandfathers, they died before I was born. The beautiful thing is that my father's father took Helena's son, whose name is Zenek, under his wing and treated him as a son
1: right.
0: until my grandfather died.
1: Right. Yeah, it's, you know, and I was thinking about this as we were coming down, and I was thinking how these things go on.
0: Yes, they do.
1: And they are historic moments.
0: Yes.
1: But they're also going on right now.
0: Yes.
1: In some of the same places, some different places, some places we don't know
0: yes.
1: yet. Specifically, the way that children are treated.
0: Mm-hmm.
1: You know, it seems to me that in this current political cycle in America, everyone's yelling and screaming about gender identity of children and treating children better. But meanwhile, there's still children getting shot in schools.
0: Yes.
1: And going through very similar things. And even the things that you know about your family, which you're very fortunate to know that, because
0: yes.
1: a lot of that sort of gets put away.
0: I don't know these stories from my father.
1: No.
0: Because I know them like from his brother a little bit
1: sure.
0: and getting into some archives
1: sure.
0: that were previously unavailable.
1: Of course, you know, because everyone suffers from PTSD.
0: Yes.
1: So how could you, and why would you want to
0: yes.
1: go down that rabbit hole? And I get it, you know, I mean, I think like this was an awful time, and somehow we made it through.
0: Yes.
1: So, you know, even in friends that I have that have families that are from other countries, a lot of times the things like language disappear.
0: Yes.
1: Because, again, you're leaving it behind.
0: Yes.
1: And of course you would.
0: Yes.
1: One of the threads that always seems to remain, though, is food.
0: That's the last thing to go. Yes, absolutely. You know, there are plenty of people, Polish Americans, that they don't speak a stitch of Polish, but they
1: right.
0: know. And that's okay. That's not a criticism.
1: No,
0: not
1: it's just
0: a criticism.
1: The way it is.
0: And it's a very difficult language, but they know their pierogi.
1: And galumpkis and
0: yes.
1: all. Yeah. They know those words.
0: Exactly.
1: Because that's what their mother called it while she was making it.
0: Exactly.
1: Or when she told them they had to eat more of them.
0: Exactly.
1: You know?
0: And I'm making some tomorrow.
1: Oh, really?
0: Blueberry pierogi.
1: Oh, yum.
0: Yeah.
1: Well, a good friend of mine used to say, you know, I remember when I was a kid, they would tell me, oh, children are starving in Europe. And she said, I lived in Southampton, New York, and my parents were pretty well off. She said, so I would just look at them when they would say that, like,
0: yeah,
1: okay, I get that.
0: Yes.
1: But I'm not going to eat an extra pancake. And I'm sorry
0: yeah.
1: that that's happening, but why are you trying to force feed me?
0: Yeah.
1: You know?
0: Well, this, you know, and this makes me think of a couple of things. So I am not a psychologist by training. Mm-hmm. I'm not a therapist, but I supported a number of mental health organizations in Vermont as mm-hmm. as a development director.
1: Mm-hmm.
0: And so I learned a lot. I learned a lot from my colleagues. I learned a lot from the trauma-informed interviews I would do
1: right.
0: and the trainings that I was able to avail myself of. And I was in a training about child brain development and the mm-hmm. impact of complex trauma.
1: Right.
0: And complex trauma meaning some trauma that lasts over a long period of mm-hmm. time, and there are multiple incidents, and war is an example of something that is complex trauma. And I was sitting in this training and I had this eureka moment, and I thought, oh my God, I better understand my parents,
1: mm-hmm.
0: who in many ways did a great job raising us. And there were some weirdnesses around food, for example.
1: Sure.
0: We absolutely could not leave anything on our plate.
1: Yep.
0: And I know people here suffered during the Depression.
1: Right.
0: It's different in a war zone.
1: Yep.
0: It's just different. It's just a higher, it's a
1: like
0: higher level.
1: It's like extreme suffering.
0: And so I had this eureka moment, and I realized that children who experience trauma, that the trauma can interfere with, delay, or alter brain development. And so learning more about

0: complex trauma helped me gain more understanding and compassion for my parents. And this is one of the things that prompted my sister and me to actually go to Germany this summer to where our father was imprisoned to try to undo some of the harm.
1: So tell me a little about that conversation that you had with your sister. Was it your idea, her idea, was it both?
0: So this is my younger sister, Chris, who's wonderful, and she's a psychologist. Mm-hmm. And she hadn't been to Poland for decades, not since mm-hmm. she was 12, so 45 years. And I said, look, I'm going. Do you want to come? And do you want to bring your son, your college-aged son? And so I planned a whole itinerary because she's like, I love you, and I work. She's a school psychologist. She has no time, right, except for the summer. She's like, just plan it. And so I planned this extensive,
1: right,
0: you know, we would see family. I would translate for her, and we went to really key museums. I wanted her to understand the history.
1: Mm-hmm.
0: And I had said to her, I said, you know, I wonder, since I have gained access to the Errolson archives on the victims of Nazi atrocities, and this is a relatively new, this archive had not been available previously, so it's a relatively new opportunity. The German government didn't want to make it generally publicly available, but there was a court case, like people like me deserve to know what they did to my father and where they did it.
1: Sure.
0: And so I said, Anne, we could do a trip to Germany. And if you had time and interest. And so she said yes, and we took a train. We had family in Wrocław on the Polish-German border. We took a train from Wrocław to Leipzig, and Leipzig was our base. And our father had been imprisoned in three towns, Heldensleben, Sugar Factory, and then Donnersleben on a farm where the farmer beat him terribly. And then the third placement from which he was liberated by American soldiers was in another town called Hedmersleben. And so we went first to Heldensleben, and I remembered stepping off of the train, realizing that we were stepping off of a passenger train in the same place mm-hmm. where our father stepped off of a cattle car when he was 16 years old. And my nephew, who is so good with his phone, found the location of the ruins of the sugar factory, which was a subcamp of Buchenwald.
1: Mm-hmm.
0: And so we walked to the ruins of the factory, which is surrounded by a fence. So we couldn't get on the grounds, but it was surrounded by a fence, and there's literally ruins, and there's like grass growing on top of it.
1: Mm.
0: And I had proactively bought bubbles,
1: mm-hmm.
0: and the three of us blew bubbles through the fence to land and sanctify the ground where so much harm had been committed.
1: Mm-hmm.
0: Also, there were specific laws that applied to Polish forced laborers in Germany. They could get passes sometimes to go out into the community, like a 2-hour pass or something from the camp, but they couldn't go to the parks. They couldn't attend mass. They could not ride public transportation. They could not interact with Germans. And some Germans were kind, and you know, you could see in their eyes that they were so sorry mm-hmm. about what was going on, but they couldn't do anything about it.
1: Right.
0: Also, if you fraternized, if a male prisoner had sexual relations, if a Polish forced laborer prisoner had sexual relations with a German, they would be executed. If they were caught, they would be executed, and it would be a very public execution in front of the other prisoners to, quote, teach them a lesson.
1: Sure.
0: And they, what I've read too is that oftentimes the meanest Germans were the Germans with the least amount of power, as in children, and the Hitler Youth kids marching around in their uniforms would spit on, hit, call names the Polish prisoners if they saw them out on a pass, and they would know who they were because they had to wear a pea. It was a purple pea with a yellow background. They had to wear that mm-hmm. On their clothes to identify them.
1: Right.
0: So what my sister and I decided to do was, we're like, we're going to do all the things that Daddy wasn't allowed to do.
1: Hmm.
0: We went to a restaurant.
1: Mm-hmm.
0: We sat in a park.
1: Mm-hmm.
0: We walked freely through town. We went to a shop. We bought things. And there's something else we did that was illegal. Before leaving, we had a little plaque made in a plaque store
1: mm-hmm.
0: Right here on North Avenue in Burlington, and it says Daddy / Grandfather, my father's name Mieczysław Bielawa, part of an October 1941 transport for child forced laborer mm-hmm. in Haldensleben sugar factory. And then we included the link, like the archive information, so people knew we weren't making this stuff up. Because if somebody were to make a map of every place that right. Polish forced laborers were in Germany, mm-hmm. if they were red dots,
1: mm-hmm.
0: that the map of today's Germany would be covered in red.
1: Sure.
0: Farms, factories, households. There were millions of them. And there were millions. I mean, and they were other groups that were there. Mm-hmm. Poles mm-hmm. happened to be the largest right. group, several million that were forced laborers. But we go to this park, which ironically enough, there was a World War II memorial that had pro-Nazi graffiti on it.
1: Mm-hmm.
0: And we found a bench. We looked around. I pulled out the plaque and this tube of glue, and I'm like, okay, nobody's looking.
1: Mm-hmm.
0: And we stuck it on that bench.
1: Mm-hmm. I get it.
0: That was illegal.
1: Sure.
0: But if one person, mm-hmm. if five people, if 10 people, if 20 people, mm-hmm. if 50 people walk, and somebody's going to tear it down, it's probably already torn down, mm-hmm. but if some group of people or mm-hmm. a child was like, my town? That happened here?
1: Mm-hmm.
0: If somebody noticed, or if it's an elderly person that's like, oh yeah, I remember when those people were here.
1: And who knows, maybe it will stay.
0: Maybe.
1: Because, you know, it could be one of those things that gets overlooked
0: yeah.
1: or people see it and they're like, yeah, okay, let's just leave that alone.
0: Yep. And so I suppose part of my mission is to broaden the narrative of who were the victims
1: mm.
0: during this mm. horrific war. And for me, as somebody who was raised Polish Catholic, I can't tell you how many times, if I talked about my dad, I can't tell you how many times people mm-hmm. would be like, but you're not Jewish, but you're not, I didn't think you're, and I'm like, no, there was this whole other
1: mm-hmm.
0: group.
1: Mm-hmm.
0: And mm-hmm. I think because Poland immediately fell under the Iron Curtain,
1: mm-hmm.
0: and the Soviets were driving the narratives, and they were censoring the narratives that were coming out of satellite nations.
1: So were the Allies, you know, because I think about that a lot. And, you know, I love old movies.
0: Mm-hmm.
1: And I've really been thinking how Hollywood didn't just perpetuate certain stories, it created them.
0: Yes.
1: And that's all part of accountability, what you're talking about.
0: Yes.
1: And how those of us who are descendants, who survived those things, mm-hmm. that's one of the reasons why we're here. I mean, I believe that as much as I believe that I'm sitting in this chair right now.
0: Yes.
1: And I think what you're doing is exercising some of those ghosts.
0: Yes.
1: The bubbles is a brilliant idea.
0: Yes.
1: Because...
0: as was the plaque.
1: The plaque is good. The plaque is good, but the bubbles traveled.
0: Yes.
1: To a place that you couldn't get to.
0: Yes.
1: You know?
0: Yeah.
1: And it's kind of like a thought going and then poof, it's gone.
0: Yes.
1: You know, and it goes out into the stratosphere because the bubble pops. So it's not just,
0: you know, I love the way you think.
1: You know what I mean?
0: It's not just going. I love the way you think, Sebastian.
1: And surely someone saw that because people, mm-hmm. you know, even though we don't think people see us, sometimes they do.
0: Mm-hmm.
1: And so it sounds like to me, and I know many people who are of our generation who grew up with those question marks.
0: Yes.
1: And some of us saw the damage. Mm-hmm. Some of us saw the fear. Mm-hmm. And some of us never knew anything because it was so covered up.
0: Yes.
1: And you know, and that's one of those things that I always find amazing. Mm-hmm. Like with immigration in America right now, mm-hmm. people are freaking out mostly because people that are immigrating here
0: yes.
1: don't look like Americans.
0: Yes.
1: They are from a different race and a different yes. religion, especially. Yes. And that's the two groups that seem to be getting the most noise pushed back.
0: Yes.
1: And I was thinking about that and I thought, you know, one of the things about religions that have non-representational mm-hmm. gods, mm-hmm. like Islam, is we don't see who they're praying to.
0: Yes.
1: You know,
0: oh, Catholicism,
1: no
0: idols. No idols.
1: Yeah, Catholicism,
0: yes.
1: we know who they're praying to.
0: Yes. It's you see Jesus. The statues.
1: Right. Right. Even if you're not Christian, you know who it is.
0: Yes.
1: So so this is amazing that you've been doing this work.
0: Thanks.
1: And that you've been just taking it upon yourself to not just do it, but to grow it and to mm-hmm. share it. Because people don't necessarily step out of that or can't or won't or whatever.
0: Yes, yes.
1: So you've been creating this sort of firebrand of ideas mm-hmm. and pushing mm-hmm. it out into the world. So good for you and thank you.
0: Well, thank you. And thank you for asking such excellent, thoughtful questions. You know, I'm one person and I realize that I'm this container of so many stories mm-hmm. and I'm getting on in years mm-hmm. and I feel like I have an obligation to tell truthful stories that may have been overlooked. Mm-hmm. And when we were blowing those bubbles in Haldensleben, and when we stuck that plaque on that bench, I thought of my dad saying that when the Germans weren't looking, they would pee in the sugar factory.
1: Absolutely, and why wouldn't you?
0: Yes.
1: First of all, you gotta pee.
0: So we will end this interview on that with so much gratitude to Sebastian Arojo for appearing on Present Time. You're an awesome guest, and I'm so happy that you're gonna come back. You're
1: yes.
0: gonna come back in winter.
1: We'll work out a
0: not
1: schedule.
0: not on a day of blizzard.
1: We'll
0: so thank you so much for appearing on the show.
1: Thank you.
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3: Keep talking. You're saying all the right things. You don't have to take a break if you want to keep going.

Let's do the Mortal Coil Shuffle, the cumulative average of wasted time, anxiety plus caffeine. Every pleasure is guilty and the pleasure is mine. Only one of us is keeping score of the game. Where'd you get the band name? Where'd you get the band name? Edible arrangements.

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a.m. at this very moment on this very street. 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

0: leaves his bedding. 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
3: 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That concludes our announcements for this week. And now on to our showcase of the day, an interview with Dwight and Nicole. Sophie sat down with them in our South End studio. But before we get to the interview, let's hear one of their songs from their latest album, Day or Night. This is Dwight to introduce the song.
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0: That was the song Beautiful by Dwight and Nicole off their latest album, Day or Night. Sophie interviewed Dwight Richer and Nicole Nelson of the duo Dwight and Nicole, where they talk about the origins and inspirations for the band, what they've learned from years of collaboration, the Vermont music scene, and their upcoming concert at Higher Ground on Saturday, September 26th. Let's listen in.
1: Hey guys, so we're going to get started here. Hi, Dwight and Nicole.
2: Hey.
3: Hi.
1: All right.
2: I'm Dwight Richer.
3: And I'm Nicole Nelson.
1: All right.
3: Yeah, we're happy to be here with you.
1: Yeah, it's delightful to be here with you guys today. And so we're just going to get into it. How would you guys describe the sound of your music?
3: That's actually the hardest question. I struggle with that because I've loved almost every kind of music in my life, and I think so much of it comes through. But lots of people describe us as soul, blues, R&B, which definitely American roots is probably the best way to describe it.
1: Wonderful.
3: Yeah,
2: with a lot of other influences.
3: Lots
2: I think
3: of
2: that's
3: others.
2: Was like a big thing about starting the band was the fact that we both love so much pop music and all kinds of different things. So I feel like a bunch of those gets into our sound as well.
1: Mm-hmm. Yeah.
2: The roots, the roots of blues and stuff. So.
1: Well, tell me about the formation of how you guys came together in the first place.
2: We both lived in Boston, and Nicole had a residency in Faneuil Hall, and I'd go and see her band, and I had a residency at the Green Street Grill in Cambridge, mm-hmm. and she'd come see me. We just started singing together, sitting in with one another at those venues. And then when we moved to New York, we'd play a bunch of clubs all over the city. And there'd be a situation where, people would say, what do you guys do together? You know, like maybe her band would open for me or mine would open for her. But people wanted to hear the sound that our voices made together. So mm-hmm. we just started doing that kind of organically. And
3: do you remember where our first gig ever as Dwight Nicole was Dwight?
2: The first one ever was in Vermont at American Flatbread.
1: Oh, wow.
2: Next to their fireplace.
1: I'm sure a lot of you guys know that place.
3: That's right. And it had just opened. In fact, like the bar was being built out. And our friend Jake was managing the bar. And
2: shout out to Jake.
3: He was like, come up here and hang out and we'll go swimming and I can get you a gig at the place that I'm working at. And we're like, all right. So that's when he was like, what should I call you guys? And Dwight's like, I don't know, Dwight and Nicole, what's our names? And that's kind of, it stuck because it got printed.
2: Yeah, we didn't really have any other ideas. And like there was no like band. There was no Ezra Oakland who plays drums with us yet.
3: Or time to even think it through.
2: So we just had like our feet and like a mic on the floor. And then I played guitar. Nicole wasn't even playing bass at the mm-hmm. time. She just played tambourine. Wow. And then the two of us sang, and that was the band for a while.
3: It was fun.
2: I feel like in the Lower East Side, when we moved to New York and started the group, there was this great movement for songwriters. There were so many people writing songs and playing songs. And for me, it was magical because I love writing songs. And I felt like I was in my space with Nicole, my favorite person, and all my creative people doing a thing.
3: It was great.
2: So it was like a bubble.
3: Juicy
2: times. A lot of those clubs are gone now, mm-hmm. but it was very cool to be a part of that movement. It was a bubble. I don't know how else. Isn't that how you would think about it? Because it's just there was like four or five other clubs or six clubs that all had songwriters, six acts, five acts a night. Mm-hmm. So there was like ideas and ideas and ideas, and it was just inspirational.
1: Tell me about the Vermont scene, kind of versus that kind of New York scene.
3: Both are experiencing club closures like unbelievably mm-hmm. fast and heartbreakingly
1: mm-hmm.
3: Some of it is political, but a lot of it is it's economical, like people wanting to have like high-rise luxury apartments and hotels versus these wonderful like cultural meccas that are mm-hmm. so important. And that definitely happened in New York while we were there. It happened in Boston while we were there, and it's happening here. Hopefully it's not us. My God, everywhere we go.
2: No, it's definitely not us.
3: We keep running to try to find the next artistic mecca, and it's like, oh, no, that's happening here.
2: I think the parallel to your comments and your question is that we've seen Nectars and the Metronome and mostly recently the radio being closed. Yep. There'll always be hopefully some venues, or Vermont will provide like basement concerts or something community will be driven. But I feel like in terms of the artistic side of things, Vermont's obviously a smaller pool than New York, but there's so many great artists that have great ideas.
3: And people that want it.
2: Like, I've been pushed lately to figure out, like, I should do a Monday night somewhere and encourage, because I go to the university and there's all these kids that are working on stuff at this little coffee shop they have at Davis Hall. They have like a night that people are working on songs. And yeah. I want to do something like that and be a part of that. And Vermont does have that, even though there's less.
1: Very famous. Much so. Very yeah, much yeah. so. Yeah. That's something I really always loved about the Vermont music scene is the community and the want to bring people out on a Monday night and have that kind of sense of community. So you're saying the music venues around here and around everywhere have changed throughout the years. How would you say that your music has evolved with kind of that change in the music scene? Throughout the years,
3: I would say our music has evolved, but I wouldn't say that it's evolved to fit the landscape of the club scene. It's something that I think that we, depending on the gig that we play, like being musicians that are working artists, independent working artists, that for as long as we've been doing it, which is 20 years, we have definitely found that sometimes you're playing small clubs and sometimes you're playing huge places and thousands of people and festivals. And so the set, you change it up depending on the energy. It's always a two-way street back and forth between what we're doing and the people that we're playing for. Mm-hmm. You know, the room size changes. And even, I mean, during lockdown, we were playing in our living room, you know, and that was a whole different thing too. But
1: yeah, how was that? Talk about like your lockdown experience.
2: It was cool. I mean, it was wild. It was actually kind of cool for us to just do streaming shows and sit next to a fireplace and play some tunes. I mean, but it was a challenge too.
3: Yeah. It was like, first of all, the forcing you to stop thing was, I found that to be, actually really, really helpful as far as like reassessing and shedding a skin and coming into a new era, which we have to do from time to time. And I think sometimes life has to force us to do that because we get comfortable in our patterns. And so it was kind of like, okay, we're stopping and everything's going to be different. And now we get to dictate to some degree, at least, what that's going to be. And so it was powerful. A lot of growth happened in that little period of pause.
2: And it timed us when we were back here. Like New York was such a, like I was saying to you, like such a bubble of ideas.
1: Sure.
2: And there was like an industry hustle. I was definitely like looking for placements for my songs and getting placements in TV and movies and stuff. And that was an impetus. There was like a lot of independent music placement people out at the clubs and A&R people and stuff. And so then when we left that scene, and this doesn't reflect on the music, but it's just like your mindset. Before Vermont, we went back to Boston quickly, and Nicole was singing on the Voice, the TV show.
1: Oh, wow.
2: And so we put out one album there and then came up here, and then things shut down. And so for us, we kind of had this like, okay, there's a bunch of years hustling songs. There's like a, you know, a thing that gave a lot of visibility to our band because Nicole sang great and was cool. And then we kind of, everything was forced to slow down. So we had to evaluate like what that meant. The career is such an up and down for everybody, you know, and it's just like, it's just a scalable thing. It doesn't matter if you're U2 or you're whoever you are. It just, so being here was a cool thing for us to slow down and kind of figure out who we were. But it didn't, the songs just keep coming the whole time.
3: Yeah.
2: I don't think the situation influences, it didn't for me. I just kept writing tunes. I mean,
1: kind of going along with that, what to you guys makes a great team with a duo? Like, what do you guys need? What kind of factors do you need here?
3: That is a very good question. I think we have good answers to that because we weren't always in every area a great team.
2: Yeah.
3: You know, you have to learn, especially as this is such a fluid business that it's not like you just wake up and can do anything the same that you did it before. Mm-hmm. And it seemingly, that's increasingly the case. It's not a bad thing. I think that keeping you on your toes is the kind of flexibility that is ideal for a human, actually. It makes you strong in the ways that you need to be strong. and flexible and soft in the ways that you need and that actually improve your life and improve relationships across the board. For us, I think being in this very fluid, very changing, and what the music industry was 20 years ago is completely different than it is today. You know, you really learn to shift and to wear different hats, and to you have to be smarter than you were seemingly every month that goes by. It's like, oh, I have to think of new ways to. So it's just constantly shifting, constantly listening. Paying attention is very important.
2: That's exactly what I was saying. The communication made us stronger.
3: Personal communication and also tapping into the zeitgeist kind of listening too. We have to be good listeners.
2: Mm-hmm. And appreciating that the person across from you is, you're a fan of them as well. Mm-hmm. I mean, I've always been a fan. So to be able to share in a spiritual experience for us with the audience and together is something that you don't know how much time you have in life. So I don't take it for granted at all.
3: Yeah.
2: And that helped bring us stronger as a duo to think that way.
3: Yeah.
2: As opposed to like, oh, we just have a bunch of gigs and we have to like whatever. But it was like every moment is important.
3: So true.
1: Yeah.
2: To have somebody to make the bigger life decisions outside of music. And that those do affect your career. We had a lot of illness at points for family and stuff. And we made a lot of conscious choices to really focus on that. Wasn't always the most beneficial thing for our careers in terms of momentum where we were at the time. But, you know, you have an opportunity here, but really what's our real focus? And our focus was on our family and creating a life together. And that's what we've done here in Vermont. You know, the blend of that, the family, the music and the passion of the art and creating a life.
1: So. It's it's crazy because there's so many other things in life that, you know, factors that want to divide us, but music is something that really you can't really fight, that it wants to bring you together with someone. You want to play music with others and you know, celebrate this wonderful thing with everyone else. So, and how do you kind of decide who sings what or who plays what?
2: We both write songs individually and together, and so we kind of come for the record. I mean, I feel like Nicole has got such a great conception of what songs to pick that'll be on the album. So I'll just give her a bunch of my songs and we'll write songs together and she'll write her own songs.
3: I'm very opinionated. I'm and like, this one sucks. This one's great. That one's perfect.
1: Well, you need that. You need,
2: and I just get overwhelmed.
1: They can't all be good.
2: Because I'm like writing all the time. And so I get too close to all of it. So I just give them to her. And then we figure out whoever's going to sing. I mean, it's very like not...
3: It's so easy.
2: Like, it's a very easy thing. I was
3: We've never
2: say.
3: Had to think, like, who not should once. Sing this song? Like, that's
2: no.
3: never
1: Isn't that wonderful? That's awesome.
3: Yeah. It's always been like that.
2: Yeah, and it makes the show maybe a little, I don't want to say schizophrenic, but, like, we're switching back and forth and singing, and we're switching instruments and stuff, but that's what...
3: Yeah.
2: That's who we are, and we're going to love Etta James as much as we're going to love Cyndi Lauper and, like... Whoever, it's like it's we're just we're two people that are all over the place. Yeah.
3: Yes, that brings us back to your first question about what kind of music that we do, which is it's a lot of different kinds of things, and it really is truly for us. It's almost impossible to come up with a genre, which is like every manager or agent or record label or any professional we've ever spoken with are like, you have to define what you are so that it can be sold. And we're like, but we don't sell, we create. Like, you figure it out. I can't, because, like, you know, if Vivaldi shows up in the middle of what I'm playing in the middle of a song, that's what I want to be there, and that's why it's unique, and that's part of the voice and the, you know, the structure of us singing about our lives, the reality of our lives, the different feelings that are there, we want to convey them. And so when you choose to be an independent artist, it's not an easy life, for sure. And existing creatively outside of the machine is all I've ever wanted. So it's easy to walk away from contractual things that seem like these wonderful opportunities. What's more wonderful than being a completely sovereign, independent, creative force that can be speak from your heart however you choose at all times and say no to whatever you would like to say no to that compromises your integrity and build from there? I mean, if you can do that, that's the life that I have always wanted. And that's now 20 years in, I'm like, that's what we were doing that. And that's,
2: yeah,
3: I wouldn't trade that for any amount of money or fame. I mean, fame is so creepy anyway. Like,
2: yeah, totally. The individual and collective muse we've honored it. We've just followed the muse.
3: The muse.
2: And that's...
3: The muse is loud for both of us. Like, I can't not do that. And no. I can't imagine... I remember when I was younger talking with, like, certain people that wanted to work with me when I was, like, in my early 20s. And it was just like, well, we need an answer to Norah Jones. And we think that could be you. Or, like, you're the next Whitney. And I'm like, at this point, Whitney was still alive and touring. I'm like, how am I the next Whitney? She's literally on tour right now. There's still a Whitney, you know. I'm a different thing.
1: I'm the next me.
3: Yeah, I'm like, it's a different thing. Right? And if you don't see that, we can't work together, because it's not going to work. It's going to become a prison for me. There's an opportunity in this life to be exactly what you want and who you are, and it takes time to figure that out. And you never will know if there's very powerful forces dictating what they think you should be doing and luring you in with all of these promises. Like, every single young person has to come right to head to head with that at some point in their lives. Mm-hmm. And in my opinion, as an artist, it's your job not just to seek fame and fortune or this self-aggrandizing kind of thing, but really figuring out who you are. It takes a long time. It takes a lot of trial and error.
1: It takes power to embrace that inner authenticity that you guys are, you know, stressing in this conversation. And it's like, people can see that, your audience can see that, and they celebrate that kind of authenticity in music. And they, you know, when you start making music that's not authentic and not for you, it's not like it's just for you, but it's it's coming from your heart and your soul, and people can see that and they can feel it.
2: Yeah,
3: I think so too.
2: The juice, I call it the juice. Where is the juice? Where are you most excited inside about what?
1: Kind of wrapping up here. You know, we hear you guys are having a show at the Higher Ground on the 26th. Mm-hmm. What's it like doing a hometown show? Is it exciting for you guys?
3: It's the best. I would say, I mean, every show has its own unique living thing that it is, which is so cool. But hometown shows are almost like where it's a wedding or something, like a family reunion. You're like, oh my God, here's all of these people I've known for so long. And there are people who come from all over New England, sometimes even like fly across the country to come to our hometown shows, which is amazing. And we've had like fans art for the last two decades, and they all want to be here in Vermont for shows like this, which is, it's like, it makes you emotional. I get out on stage and I see all these beaming faces of people that I've loved. And then also these new people who like want to be part of this whole vibe that we've got going
2: on. That's super important to stress.
3: So cool.
2: Because like we had an interview at WREV, and there are so many like people that are younger than us that are excited about records and DJing and music, and like that's super important to remember. And it's just good for the community, and also it's so great that the Higher Ground is there.
1: Yeah. Well, it's been such a delight talking to you guys today.
3: Thank you.
1: This has been Dwight and Nicole. Do you guys want to give a little sign off?
3: Yeah. We're Dwight and Nicole, and we're so happy to be here. We're so lucky to be here, and we love you. Thank you.
2: I can't add more to that. Thanks.
0: That was Sophie interviewing Dwight and Nicole. 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We want to extend a thank you to our guests today, Dwight and Nicole. We had a great time talking to them in the studio. You can watch them live in concert this weekend, Saturday, September 26th, at Higher Ground. And here's an opportunity to listen to them one more time as we play them out with a song set up here by Nicole. Have a great week.
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So, this is my first show on this radio station. So for those of you that have listened in the past, my name is Vic Izzo, and this is the Big Bag of Broken Glass broadcast. I'm here we'll be here every Monday evening from 5 to 6 p.m. Hopefully there are some folks who tuned into my radio station when we were at the scrappyradiator.org for about 15 years, maybe 14 years. I don't remember how long exactly it was, but now we're back in this new format on this new radio station, and I'm really excited about it. For those people tuning in for the first time, the Bag of Glass comes from an SNL skit, potentially, that you knew, or maybe you haven't known. I encourage you, if you ever willing or wanting to listen to something kind of funny, maybe checking that out. But this evening we got, as the Bag of Glass often does, a pretty eclectic mix of music from all over the musical spectrum. I try to bring at least half of the stuff I bring to the show is probably something new. Every week I kind of explore lots of different things. And this week, it's been about a year since I've been on the radio. Maybe about 9 months since I've been on the radio. And that's kind of depressing, as I often say, it's my favorite hour of the week. Playing beautiful music for beautiful people like you. So thanks for tuning in. And I think starting next week, I usually at the end of the year, I have my top 20 countdown that goes to 22. And that usually takes at least two shows. And for those of you that have listened to that countdown in the past, the one thing that I will say is that we can't go over time on this radio station. We have a very strict limit from 5 to 6 p.m. And so that's going to be something that I'm going to have to adjust a little bit with my timing. But so the top 20 countdown that goes to 21, last year, because I left the last radio station, I was unable to do my 2025 countdown. And so we're going to do the 2025 countdown starting next week. It'll probably take 3 weeks, I'm imagining, or close to that. So those of you that were tuning in or wanting to tune in for that countdown, because I know there were thousands and thousands of people wanting to listen to that, we are going to have it, but we're going to do it 9 months later. All right, well, that said, we're going to get going. So this week, I wanted to start off with a track from one of my favorite bands, who actually started off as a pretty small kind of not super well-known band early, I think it was early 2000s in Philadelphia, when I was just after I left Philadelphia, I was living down there. There's a band called The War on Drugs. And actually, it was made up of a couple of people. And one of them you might know, Kurt Vile. And Kurt Vile would eventually leave the band. And he had actually started the band with Adam Granduciel. And Kurt would leave just after their first EP, I believe, and then go on to Greener Pastures, making some amazing music. As many fans around here go to his shows that I've been to. And War on Drugs would kind of, in their own right, come out with some pretty big albums. And I've always been a War on Drugs fan, particularly their big hit album. But I always felt like they were outside of kind of the genre of music that I particularly like to lean into. And this latest track from War on Drugs is, from my perspective, a really awesome turn to some of the music that I really like. So I'm going to start off this set with one of my favorite tracks that's come out in the last couple weeks. The track's called Who's That from War on Drugs. And here you go. This is the first song being played on the Big Bag of Broken Glass broadcast from WBTV LP in Burlington, Vermont. Check it out.

That right there. Vince Staples with Cotton Man. I love that new album from Vince Staples. I'm not a huge Vince Staples fan, to be honest with you. But when I heard this new album called Cry Baby, it's got a really different vibe to it. Live band, which is something relatively new for Vince Staples. I know he's had some elements of that prior, but I'm really psyched about that new album. And that, like I said, that track is called Cotton. 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We're coming live from Media Factory right here in the south end of Burlington. And you can also stream us online at 99.3WBTV.org. Thanks for tuning in. This is the Big Bag of Broken Glass broadcast here every Monday from 5 to 6 p.m. Before that, Vince Staples' album, that track from Cry Baby. We had the latest from Georgia Smith, another one of those artists that for a long time, her debut album in 2018, Lost and Found, was one of my favorite of that year. And since that album, I feel like she was exploring new kind of textures and a lot of overproduced work, in my opinion. But I really love this new album, What Are the Odds? And that track that we played was What's Done Is Done. The only thing I don't like about the song, it just suddenly ends, right? I like kind of a little bit of a fade out. Kind of doesn't work perfectly well for a DJ set. And then before that, we kicked off this first edition of the Big Bag of Broken Glass broadcast at its new home on WBTV LP with The War on Drugs, a new track for a new album soon to be released. That track is called Who's That? All right, we're going to keep the music rolling here on the Bag of Glass. The latest from, I don't know if it's definitely the latest. I don't know if she recorded it beforehand, but Lucy Dacus contributed to a tribute album for Blaze Foley called Sitting with the Blaze, a tribute to Blaze Foley. And Blaze Foley, he's had a renaissance of sorts, kind of with some of the recent indie obsession with what people call alt-country or country folk, whatever you want to call it, similar to like Waxahachie, MJ Lenderman, all these folks that are kind of rediscovering some of the icons of what was outlaw country and kind of turning it into like an indie vibe to it. But Blaze Foley has a song called Clay Pigeons that has suddenly reemerged as a darling of many indie folk and alternative indie folk rock artists. And Lucy Dacus is no different. And she recently released this song for, like I said before, this tribute album, Sitting with the Blaze. And this is one of my favorite kind of country folk rock songs. So this is Clay Pigeons from Lucy Dacus. And if you haven't heard it by Blaze Foley, I highly encourage you to check that out. But also John Prine does a really great version of this song. So this is Clay Pigeons, Lucy Dacus, here on The Bag of Glass.

to be best to face all that comes in grace. It's so hard to explain.

That right there was, of course, was a Jason Molina track. But that was MJ Lenderman with a tribute, well, a song from a tribute album called I Will Swim to You, a tribute to Jason Molina. I couldn't start my first set on this new radio station without playing a Jason Molina song. I'm unabashedly a huge Jason Molina fan. If you are going to tune into this show weekly, you'll probably hear something from Jason Molina every week, if not, or from Bob Dylan, there's a handful of folks that I feel like I can't avoid playing. 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And if you want to tune in from outside of the Burlington metropolitan area, you can stream us online on 993wbtv.org. Thanks for tuning in. My name is Vic Izzo, and this is the Big Bag of Broken Glass broadcast. And like I said before, that was MJ Lenderman. And in reverse order, before MJ Lenderman, we had Justin Vernon, a.k.a. Bon Iver, from their album from 2025, Sable Fable. That track is called Award Season. And then before that, we had a band that I just got turned on to recently, a band out of Manchester, England, from the UK. They're called West Side Cowboy. And their debut album, It Goes On, was surprisingly just... I listened to it. I heard a song on KEXP, a radio station out of Seattle that I listened to a lot. And I was like, who are these people? And I went to my little streaming app, and I loved every single thing that was on the album. That track was called Dobro. And then we started that last set with Lucy Dacus, Clay Pigeons, of course, the cover of the Blaze Foley track off of Sittin' with Blaze, a tribute to Blaze Foley. All right. Today, in case you didn't know, tonight is officially the equinox. When we have in this part of the world, we don't necessarily have exactly equal light and darkness today, but theoretically speaking, you should. But it's also a birthday of a near dear person to my heart. John J.D. Wharton is turning 21 today. So in honor of his birthday, I'm going to play a track that his father is a big fan of this band. And I think it's kind of like a vertically integrated situation. When your dad really likes a band, you either end up loving the band or hating the band. In this case, John loves the band, and that band is a Canadian band who recently, I guess going on, I think it's 10 years now, lost their leader, Gordon Downey. Of course, I'm talking about the Tragically Hip. And so I'm going to play a track in honor of J.D. Wharton's birthday today, turning 21, sitting out there. Maybe he's tuning in, maybe he's not. But I like to send out a lot of love to people when they're finishing and beginning a new trip around the sun. So this is Ahead by a Century, Tragically Hip. Happy birthday, JD. Love you, and hope the next trip around the sun is full of love, joy, and laughter. Here is Ahead by a Century, Tragically Hip, on the Bag of Glass.

0: All right. That right there, of course, is Adam Savage, A Savage. For those that don't know, there's a band called Parquet Courts, who A Savage is one of the lyricists, musicians, lead singers of. And that track is called Oyster and the Flying Fish off of The Loft Sessions. Parquet Courts is one of the coolest kind of post-punk bands, I think, around. They haven't released a new album in several years, but I always get excited for their stuff. 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We're coming to you from the Media Factory in South End of Burlington. And of course, you can stream us online at 993wbtv.org. Thanks for tuning in. My name is Vic Izzo, and this is the Big Bag of Broken Glass broadcast. And I'm here every Monday from 5 to 6 p.m. And actually, this is the first edition of the show. So I really appreciate if you're tuning in right now. Perhaps you heard something that you like, and maybe you'll be tuning in weekly. I would really appreciate that. And for those of you that are new to the show, the next few weeks following this first installation, I'll be doing my top 20 countdown of albums of 2025 that goes to 2020, that goes to 22. Because this radio show used to be on the radiator.org, which is also here in Burlington, Vermont. But when it shuttered its doors and its windows and its music on the radio, I was looking for a new home, and WBTV opened its doors and welcomed this show, this Big Bag of Broken Glass, to land right in this studio. So I'm really appreciative of them doing that. And as I always say, I feel incredibly blessed just to have the opportunity to play beautiful music for beautiful people like you. So thanks for tuning in. I'm coming close to the end of this edition of the Bag of Glass. So what I'm going to do is I'm going to run back the last few songs that I played in reverse order, and then we'll send you off with some beautiful tunes to end this edition, because who wants my voice as their earworm to start the week? I certainly do not. So before that A Savage song, we had the Silver Jews, rest in peace, David Berman, and of course Silver Jews also has Stephen Malkmus of Pavement. Off of their debut album, American Water. That track was called People. And then before that, we kicked off that last set with a Tragically Hip, sending out some loving birthday wishes to John Wharton out in Geneseo. And that track was called Ahead by the Century. So we're going to go out with a track from, I'm trying to decide. Let's go, I'm going to play something from Nina Simone, and that'll send us into the next show. So have a great night or evening, everybody. This has been super fun. I'm really excited to play for you in the upcoming weeks. Have a great night.
1: 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We'll do Baltimore.

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You're listening to Living in Tune, your go-to podcast for living well, finding balance, and feeling inspired every week with good tunes. I'm your host, Hannah Joy, a wellness enthusiast, to-do list champion, and certified yoga teacher. Welcome back, everyone. I am so excited for today's episode. We're going to be talking about something that has genuinely changed my life this past year, which is really just getting comfortable with being alone. I don't want this to be a sad and lonely episode. It's more about just being okay and even excited to do things solo. No, you don't have to become a full introvert, but you get to just stop waiting on other people. So I'm excited to get into it, and I'm hoping by the end of this episode, I'll give you a challenge that you can take on. So stay with me. But as always, once again, thanks for listening to Living in Tune. Okay, everyone, it is officially fall. Oh my gosh. Well, technically tomorrow, but I feel like we can still say today because pretty much this is like the last evening of summer. I have been seeing so many posts this week all about just like it being the last weekend of summer. And I feel like it's funny because I really didn't do anything summery this past weekend, like at all. I actually started my ice skating lessons, which felt very wintry, of course. And I was actually really happy because even though I haven't been since last winter, I felt like getting on the ice and like starting to skate still felt so much better than last year. So that was really exciting to see that even though it was something that I'm still really new to, that some of it still felt comfortable. I also got a dinner with a friend from my yoga teacher training after my podcast last week, which was so, so fun. We have been meaning to schedule a time to get together for literally so, so long. I think it had been probably like 2 months of like things just kept popping up and we just couldn't find a time, but we finally found a time and I was so happy. I feel like even though I'm so busy, I really do try to make an effort to like reach out to friends and just make sure like friendships I care about don't go through the cracks from all the busyness. I also started kind of my first full week for the semester of all my classes has started, all of my teaching at the colleges had restarted. So that was really exciting, but it was quite exhausting. I also had a first meeting with a mentor I got matched with through one of the scholarships I got, and it was a really great first meeting. It was, the timing of it was really, really funny because I think if you listened last week, I had mentioned how at work I am part of like this leadership cohort and we did the Cliff Strength assessment. And so with that, we talked a lot about our values, our strengths, and that was a lot of what my first session with my mentor was. So it felt good to kind of just reiterate through a different format, kind of those thoughts again. So that was really fun. This weekend was a busy, busy weekend. On Saturday, I had my ice skating lessons and then I went to the Shelburne Museum. It's free for college students all of September, every Saturday in September. And so I was like, I need to go. One of my friends had never gone before, even though she's been in Vermont for like 5 years. So I was like, let's do it, let's go. So we did that. We only went for probably like an hour and a half, but it was still such a great time. I especially liked, there's like the Electra Webbs like home. It's just so beautiful. It's like the classic interior. They had a spiral staircase and literally every room. I was like, oh, to live in that like decade, that century, and to just have all the beautiful interiors. And like, I was like, I would love to host dinner parties in this home and like have tea in the garden with my girlfriend. Friends, like it was just such a magical room and home. So that was really fun. And then after that, me and my friend, oh my gosh, I will not name the restaurant, but we needed a quick bite to eat. And so there was a new restaurant that's popped up in the Burlington area and I'd never been. So I was like, let's go. It was the most awful food I've ever tasted. I feel like I
am not super picky. I love great food, but I think like most things I will eat because I hate wasting food. But this was a situation where like I literally could not finish it. I could barely eat it, not even finish it. I could barely eat it because it was so distasteful. And it really made me appreciate like cooking at home. I feel like one thing me and my partner have been saying is like with how much we cook at home, we sometimes like eating at home more. And I feel like when we do go out, we less eat out, or we really rarely order in. But even when we eat out, it's very rarely for convenience. It's really like an experience. Like I feel like I, in college especially, like I went out frequently, but for like just kind of convenient meals. Now I feel like I don't go out or eat in as often, but when I do, it's like fancier restaurants that give more of an experience. So it's interesting how that has shifted over the years. And then Saturday night, I had a friend's show, Ava Sophia. She's a musician. Shout out to her. And yeah, it was just so, so fun. It was a little home show at one of her friend's house. It was outside, and so it was a vibe at the beginning of the show, and then in the evening it got so, so cold. Like I don't know, the fall weather has just come so quickly. I was wearing a jacket, thankfully. I almost didn't even bring it because it was so warm that afternoon when I was at the museum, and then in the evening it was freezing. I had a blanket, I had tea, I had my jacket, and I was like, I literally should be having like my winter jacket and my gloves. But it was okay, we made it through, and it was so, so amazing hearing her. She's always has such beautiful songs. She's a singer-songwriter, she plays piano, and then she also did some covers, which was really fun. She did Man I Need by Olivia Dean. So yeah, that was just so, so fun, and I really appreciate and value taking time out of my schedule to be able to support my friends. I feel like I have so many friends who are doing so many amazing things, and I think it's so easy to get like wrapped up in what we're each doing in our own lives. But whenever I can, I really, really do try to carve out the time to support my friends and be their biggest cheerleader. But that was great. But then on Sunday, I don't know what happened, but I got super, super sick. Maybe it was being out in the cold, genuinely. I don't know. I was starting to feel it like Saturday midday, I would say. And then Sunday, it hit me like a pound of bricks. I was out like so sneezy, like literally had a fever Friday night. It was not the vibe. I was really sick Saturday night, and then like into Sunday afternoon, I did have a commitment that I had rescheduled already, and so I was able to rally. It was only like for an hour, getting a coffee chat with someone, but I didn't want to bail again and seem unreliable, so I was like, I'm going to rally, and I did, but yeah, then I continued to be sick basically the rest of Sunday. I drank lots of tea, lots of Theraflu, and then I am feeling better, not 100%, but better today. My goal of the week is to begin working on updating my portfolio for work. It's one of my New Year's resolutions this past New Year's, and I haven't done anything for it, but I feel like this is a good point. And when I was speaking with my mentor I got matched with, I had mentioned kind of wanting to maybe pivot industries for my next role, and I feel like that is a good first step. So yeah, my current obsession is accessories. I feel like I am a clothing girl. For those of you who haven't listened before, I love thrifting, I love shopping, I also love shoes. I will say that's the one accessory I do not need more of. I have so many shoes. I have a true shoe collection. But I feel like with jewelry, I don't have that many accessories. Like I used to, and then I lost a bunch. And yeah, I really want to build up like my bracelet collection, my necklace collection, my earring collection. And yeah, and even like scarves. This, the other day when I went to Arhop, I wore this little black dress with some brown boots and then this little like leopard print scarf that was super cute, like a little like necktie scarf. Super, super cute. I got so many compliments on it. And so even
even fun things like that, like belts, like little things like that. So yeah, accessories are my current obsession. I feel like especially with fall, since you're so wrapped up, like sometimes the outfit can't be as much of the show. So I think being able to use the accessories to like show your style more is really, really important. Again, I'm going to apologize for my voice. I know it is a little bit scratchy, but I am recovering from my cold, so stick with me. The word or quote of the week this week, it will be a word. I am going to try to pronounce this right. It is isolophilia, which is referred to as having a strong affection and preference for solitude and to be alone. And what I really like is that this is not necessarily like a negative term or something that has negative effects. For some isolophiles, this can be as simple as just like preferring their own company or going out by themselves to eat or going for coffee or just maybe even feeling more comfortable by themselves. So as today's episode is all about getting more comfortable at being alone, I thought that was such a perfect word. We will get into our first song, which is Me, Myself, and I by Beyonce, which I feel like really embodies this idea of just like being alone and liking being alone and doing it as a choice, not because you have to. So this is Me, Myself, and I by Beyonce.

That is Me, Myself, and I by Beyoncé to kick us off. Getting into our main segment. So like I said, back in January 2025, I wrote down my goals for 2025, and one of them was just to get better at doing stuff by myself. I feel like in college, if I didn't have someone to do something with, I just wouldn't do that thing. So I skipped events, I skipped like fitness classes, outings, stuff like that, because I didn't want to go alone. And I'd be literally like waiting for someone to text me back whether they were going or not, and if they didn't, I stayed home. And I felt kind of really uncomfortable walking into a room by myself. I feel like I've said this before, I'm an introvert who has taught myself to be quite extroverted, and I think in college I really started building that skill of like being able to speak in public, going to events, like networking events and stuff like that. But I didn't quite feel comfortable doing them alone. I always wanted to have someone kind of there with me. And I remember I missed out on a lot of things because, you know, all my friends were busy. We all had our own things. People would be getting sick or whatever it was, and they would cancel. And it honestly kind of made me unreliable too, because sometimes I would sign up for things that were either like ticketed or things like that, or someone was expecting me to be there, and like I would have gotten a ticket for a friend or with just hoping someone else would be able to go with me, and then they wouldn't and I wouldn't show up. And so it also kind of just made me unreliable as well as like not being comfortable being alone and missing out on things. And so I really got some like FOMO of watching other people do the things I want to do. And so I feel like after college, like everyone's on different schedules in different cities. A lot of my friends moved away. A lot of my friends just had different interests. I feel like after college, people really like leaned into what they wanted to spend their time doing, and so because we only had a little bit of time, free time to do things, and so that wasn't always things that I wanted to do. And you know, that's not a bad thing. It's just reality. Everyone has their own lives now, and I feel like once I got with my current partner, he also is just really busy. When we started dating, he was still in school. And so I just realized I was relying on them to fill my free time, and I was missing out on things that I wanted to do that they didn't want to do. And like, it's unfair for me to expect them to do them, but it's like, so what? I'm just going to miss out on doing things. And so I really realized I've been giving away my own life to other people's availability or interest. And so I feel like the turning point was really probably like the summer after I graduated. So not this past summer, but the summer before. And that summer, I really just started signing up for things I wanted to do. You know, I signed up for the tennis lessons. This year I did with my partner, but even then, multiple times he couldn't go and I still went. But last year, I just did it by myself. Ice skating, I just did by myself. My yoga teacher training, I didn't know anyone who was doing it. I just did it by myself. And obviously, that's a big commitment to do with no one, you know. But especially I remember the tennis lessons was something, because like, again, tennis is so niche that like, especially a lesson that like, it's a commitment both financially and time wise, that if like, that's not really something you can just like drag a friend who's like not really interested in it, you know, they kind of have to actually genuinely like want to learn to play tennis. And it was something that I was like, you know, I like loved tennis when I was younger. I don't want to miss out on doing it. I was like, I'm just going to go. And I remember like being really nervous and being wondering like, oh, is everyone else going to come with a friend? Like, will it be weird that I'm the only one? And it wasn't, you know, everyone for the most part came alone, and it was great. You know, I made new connections from it, and it was just like so freeing to be. I remember going home and like talking to my friends and talking to my partner and being like, oh, I just did this. And it felt so freeing to be able to be like, I know some of them would even ask like, oh, did you do that with someone? And I'd be like, no, just me. I just wanted to do it. And yeah, I just remember feeling so, so proud of that. And I feel like now, like I do a lot of things alone. I do a lot of things with my friends as well. And I love spending time with my friends, but whether it's shopping, whether it's like different fitness classes, social events, there's a lot of things that I do alone now that, you know, before would have been terrifying, or now it's like normal and something I actually look
forward to. And so now I feel like, especially again, my partner is really, really busy. Our schedules oftentimes don't match up. So I feel like I'm basically professional now at just doing things alone. And I feel like now I book something first and then I'll offer it to my friends and be like, hey, do you want to do this? But if they say no, I know I'm going. So yeah, a question for you before we play our next song is, has anyone else listening, have you ever skipped something you really wanted to do because you had nobody to go with? If so, I see you, I feel you. And if that is you right now, you are not weird. That's completely normal. And the good news is that getting more comfortable doing things alone is a learnable skill. So we'll talk about that a little bit more, but we'll play our next song, which is Alone But Not Lonely by Luna Lee. Again, this is Alone But Not Lonely by Luna Lee.

again. That is Alone But Not Lonely by Luna Lee. Moving on, I want to name that being alone in public definitely does feel very vulnerable. I think that's completely normal. I feel like when we go out in public, especially by ourselves, there's just feelings like everyone is watching me. We think people notice us way more than they do. In reality, everyone is too busy worrying about themselves. And I always, whenever I think like, or feel nervous doing something in public alone, I always like to think of, like, when is the last time I noticed a random person doing that? Like, if I'm eating alone, like, when is the last time I noticed a random person eating alone and thought anything of it? Did I judge them? No. I probably didn't even remember, so, like, why would they? I also feel like social media plays a part in the pressure as well, because I feel like our feeds are full of, like, group photos and brunches and trips, and it looks like everyone is always with a crew, and oftentimes we don't see the solo moments people don't post. And I think especially if you are in college or recently from college, then I think like everything was really done in packs in college. Like we went to dining halls together, we went to parties together, literally classes together, sometimes going literally from one classroom to the next together with a group of people who are in the same major as you. And I feel like because of that, we really got trained to think being alone is the same as being left out. But alone and lonely are very different. Like lonely is wanting connection, not having it. And alone is just being by yourself, and it can feel amazing. And the truth is you can be lonely in a room full of people and totally content solo. So, you know, alone doesn't have anything to do with like connection. So I think like if you are someone who wants to try spending more time by yourself, reframe this idea that like you're not sitting alone, you're on a solo date. I love when I am doing something alone, whether it's like having a coffee and a croissant at a cafe, or you know, reading a book at a park. Like I love it sometimes. I feel like it gives me such like main character energy, because the truth is main characters don't wait for a plus one. They're

event, and I don't know why, but a lot of people knew, like, I feel like networking events, you shouldn't know everyone who's there, but a lot of people did know pretty much everyone else who was there. And I don't know, networking events are so hard, because I always feel so awkward, like, joining a conversation. I know they say, like, just walk up to someone and be like, can I join? And, like, I do that, but it always feels a little, I don't know, weird to me. And so I felt really, really nervous. And I, again, walked into the room. Everyone seemed to, like, know someone. I wasn't getting the sense that anyone felt awkward, just like me. And I did, though, see way back in the corner, there was someone standing alone. And so I went over to them, introduced myself, and we actually connected on the fact that we both were like, oh my gosh, does everyone here know each other? Like, is it just me? And it was really, really nice to just, like, be seen in that way. And I feel like the fear of, like, I'm gonna seem so weird not knowing anyone, like, was way bigger in my head than in real life. And I also want to talk about the difference between chosen solitude and forced isolation. Like, you can and should choose at times to have solitude, to enjoy time by yourself. But I think that's very different from, like, forced isolation and just being kind of antisocial. I think we still need connection. Yes, there's the time and place for being alone and enjoying time by ourselves. But I think if you're always kind of making yourself be, like, if people are inviting you to things and you're saying no all the time, that is different than, like, choosing when it feels right to save your energy for yourself. And if you are truly struggling with loneliness, like, reach out to someone. That is a good thing to do. And, like, even if it's a professor, you're someone from your family, anyone like that, like, reach out, because oftentimes so many people are more than happy to make an introduction. With that in mind, and with this idea of solitude, we will play our next song, which is Solitude is Bliss by Tame Impala. Once again, this is Solitude is Bliss by Tame Impala.

Once again, that is Solitude is Bliss by Tame Impala. Moving on to our next piece. So I want to talk a little bit about how or some ways that I have intentionally shifted my thinking or actions to think differently about this idea of being alone. The first shift is really reframing waiting on other people as waiting for someone to join is giving away your power. If you only do things with a plus one, your life is really limited by their schedule. Whereas if you're doing it yourself, you have the freedom to choose when it works, how it works, why it works, how often you want to do something. For example, going back to that tennis example, like if I was waiting for someone else to join me, like who knows if that day would have worked. Like it was a 6-week session on Wednesday evenings. Who knows if every Wednesday evening for those 6 weeks of the summer, it would have worked for their schedule. Chances are probably not. But for me, I was able to clear my schedule to make it work for me. The second shift is alone time is where you learn what you actually like. I feel like when you're with people, you often compromise without realizing it. If someone wants to do, like, which is as you should, you know, if someone wants to do this, then you'll also do this. You know, maybe you want to get burgers and fries, but your friend doesn't like burgers, so you end up going somewhere else. Again, that's not bad. Like, I think you should do that sometimes. But when you're solo, you get to figure out what you like. And I think a good way I've really been able to see this is with, like, fashion. Like, I feel like I have a lot of friends who don't love thrifting. Like, they just don't love the experience of it for many different reasons. Maybe they just haven't found what they like before. Maybe it's too much of a time suck to them. Whatever it is. But I feel like I, through thrifting, really get to figure out my taste of, like, where I want to thrift. I get to choose my pace. You know, some people really like to be quick and, like, they find one outfit, they're good to go. That's not me. When I'm thrifting, I will literally pull anything that interests me, try it all on, and then get what I like from there, which is a time suck. That can take like 3 to 4 hours sometimes. And like, I totally understand that's not for everyone. Some people, if they see like one dress they like, they're happy with that. Maybe they don't even need to try it on and they'll be good to go. So if I'm only going thrifting with friends and that's their pace, then like, that's not going to be as good of an experience for me. And the third shift is you really get to move on your own pace. Kind of similar to shift two, but I feel like you really get to choose the playlist, the route, the restaurant. Again, you can stay 20 minutes or 3 hours. It's your call. You can leave when you're done. There's no guilt, which is so nice. Like, I think back to like networking events, and like, I'm someone who like, I will go for like 30 minutes and then I'm probably gonna leave. I'm gonna come a little bit later than when it starts if it's like a chill networking event where you can do that. I'm gonna leave a little bit earlier before it ends. Some people, they want to stay the whole time because they either like want to get the most money's worth if it's something they paid for. When I go alone, I don't have to worry about that. The shift four is, like I said earlier, people are more interested in their own lives than in you. And I say this lovingly, but I feel like it's freeing to realize you're not being as judged as much as you think. And I think the more you practice being alone and doing things that may feel awkward at first, the more you realize that. And like, you realize no one's coming up to you and being like, hey, I saw you like looking really awkward alone at the coffee shop. Is everything okay? Like, no one's going to say that to you. And I feel like the more you do it, the more you realize that. The fifth shift is that confidence is built by doing, not just by feeling ready. You will never wake up ready. I feel like being alone, like I said earlier, is something you can learn. It's something you can practice. And every solo outing you do is a rep, just like in the gym. It's a rep, and the reps help build the muscle. So the more you do it, the more you like get comfortable and feel more ready to do it more.
The second, or the sixth, is that it makes you a better friend and partner. You really learn to stop needing others to entertain you. You show up with more to talk about. Like, you just become a more interesting person. And you also stop resenting people for being busy. Like I said, I feel like in previous like friendships I've had, I would get kind of annoyed when they would cancel or bail because again, it was like making me miss out on the experience. But now that's like, I'm going whether you do or don't, like obviously I still like their company when they're there, but I don't feel any like bad feelings if they cancel. Cause it's like, I know I'm still gonna have a good time. So that you do what you need to do. And then I really do think it makes you a more interesting person to talk about. I feel like whether it's networking events, again, things that maybe feel awkward or like situations you are in with strangers, when you're doing things alone or just doing things in general, but if you're able to do things alone, I think that's really, really interesting, you know, to be able to say like, oh, what did you do this past week? Oh, I had tennis lessons and I had horseback riding lessons. Oh my gosh, that's so fun. Did you know anyone there? Like, what made you do it? I just wanted to do it. Like, I've had so many conversations and so many people would be like, oh my gosh, good for you. Like, good for you for just like doing it by yourself. So yeah, I don't know. Which of these shifts do you think hit you the hardest? I think for me, it's probably number one, that waiting for someone to join is giving away your power. Because I think that really was the biggest shift for me, was that I was like, okay, all my friends keep canceling on me. So now I'm spending every weekend home alone doing nothing, which I don't really like doing. So that was like the wake up call. And I was like, okay, I need to stop relying on them and just like plan my own weekend. And if they can join certain things, great. And if they can't, that's fine too. The next song we will play is A Moment to Myself by Macy Gray. Again, this is A Moment to Myself by Macy Gray.

once again. That is A Moment to Myself by Macy Gray. Moving on to the next part, I want to really make sure before I go into all this that you don't have to go from zero to like doing a solo trip to Paris. We're taking baby steps, babes. So I wanted to walk through some levels, like from easiest to hardest, of some ways you can start implementing or practicing this practice of like being comfortable being alone. So one that I think is quite easy is like errands and coffee runs. Errands, really, because oftentimes, yeah, sometimes I like doing errands with my friends and partner, but for the most part, I just need to get things done very quickly. But yeah, like I feel like errands and coffee runs are a great one. If you are doing a coffee run, like maybe get a latte and actually like sit instead of like rushing out. If you feel nervous and like don't want to just scroll on your phone or just like be sitting just drinking a coffee, bringing a book or journal so your hands have a job is a great way to do this. I feel like I live close to Specs in Winooski, and I feel like that's a coffee shop where I frequently see people like sitting alone doing work, oftentimes like with the computer. And I feel like if you are wanting to try this first, like maybe picking a coffee shop where they do allow people to have computers and do work, just because I feel like with that a lot of times people are alone because they're doing work or doing homework or doing stuff like that. But yeah, I think there are a few coffee shops around town, like Specs is the one that comes to mind because I go there frequently, where I feel like it's even kind of set up to be a solo coffee shop. Like they have a lot of little nooks and like seat, like bar seating, where it's just like individual stools, not as much like tables where like you might see more groups. So I think that's a great one. Solo shopping is another one, and I feel like especially like taking your time, again, like I said with thrifting, I love trying on everything, and really appreciating like no one rushing me or judging my car and being able to just buy what I like, not what my partner thinks looks good on me, not what a friend thinks looks good on me, just like what I like. A grocery or Target run with no time limit. I love putting like my AirPods in and listening to music or a podcast and just like wandering the aisles. It can be fun to just like maybe discover something new. Casual meals, I would say, like starting with like a counter seat or sitting at the bar, since again I feel like it's really built for solo diners. Or you can take it out, and like eating outside at a park as well can be really nice. I think I personally love fitness classes and doing that solo. I know that's not for everyone, but I really like that because I think a lot of times no one's looking at you because they're looking at the instructor. And so like no one's even thinking like, do they have a friend here or not? Because even if they do have a friend, you're not going to be talking during the class. One recommendation if you do that is to show up early, pick your spot, set up your stuff. I think if you're early too, it can be a nice way if you want to talk to your neighbor, and like practice connecting with people in settings where you are alone. And I think again, a fitness class, you can be fully in your own zone, which is nice. The movies, I think the movies is a great one because it's a dark theater, so like no one can even really probably see you're alone. And I feel like movies are ones that like not everyone is going to like the same movie, and especially if you like a niche new film, it can be hard to find someone else who also wants to watch it. I know this is maybe a little bit scary for people, but like concerts, the farmers market, festivals, I feel like it's great since everyone's focused on like the performance or shopping at the farmers market or stuff like that. And then I feel like the hardest, at least for me, are social events. Like I feel like they're the final boss, networking events, other just like social events. And I'll get into a little bit of like my strategy for these in this next section, but a few tips for all of these different solo activities, but especially social events, is the 30-minute rule. Like tell yourself you only have to stay for 30 minutes. Sometimes maybe you'll stay longer. Like I said, networking events, that's kind of what I say. It's like, oh, okay, I'll show up. Like if it's an hour event, I'll show up like 15 minutes late,
if I can, if it's one where it's appropriate, not if it's like a conference or something like that, but if it's like a casual coffee networking event, and I'll leave 15 minutes early. So, you know, that gives me 30 minutes of being there. The second tip I have is to have an exit plan, like know how you want to leave, knowing like where to leave at that doesn't feel awkward. And then I also think just like tracking your wins, like jot down each new solo thing you try and celebrate it, and like maybe a lesson you learned or something you appreciated about having that solo time. Definitely it's okay to feel awkward at first, you probably will, but that's temporary, and again, you're learning the skill and building the strength to feel more comfortable being alone and enjoying things alone. So we'll play our next song, which is Riding Solo by Jason Derulo. Once again, this is Riding Solo by Jason Derulo.

0: Love Solo.
1: Once again, that is Riding Solo by Jason Derulo. Moving on to kind of our last main segment before our last song and closing, I really wanted to go through again just some more kind of habits or thoughts that helped me with trying different things. So for like shopping, I feel like one way I went from like loving it even without having someone with me is like having some way of making it fun for myself. So maybe it's like a little treat I get myself, or like going to my favorite store that maybe no one else likes. Like maybe if you really love books, like not every friend wants to go to Barnes & Noble and like look at books for like an hour. So I think like choosing something that maybe you wouldn't do with other friends. Example, like I said, like I only have a couple friends who really love thrifting like I do, and really love thrifting enough to spend like 3 to 4 hours thrifting. So that's something where like I love doing it alone, because again, I get to like, I don't have to wait for people to try things on, which is kind of nice. I get to browse as long as I want. If my friend likes the same shirt as me, I don't have to worry about feeling bad, you know, stuff like that. It's just like all me and how I want to shape the experiences. For fitness classes, I kind of already mentioned this, but I feel like I really like reframing it as like going solo means I can really focus on me and the best workout I can get. And it helps me not worry about keeping up with a friend or comparing myself. And again, I think like if you go a little bit early, you can actually make friends in classes. I've done that before, like at the start of class, connected with someone on the mat next to me, just by being open and friendly. If it's maybe your first time going to the class, you can say that and kind of connect on that. If it's maybe also their first time. And I really feel like the post-class endorphins hit different when you did it for yourself. For social events, I will say walking in alone is the scariest and most rewarding part. For me, whenever I'm feeling nervous at a social event, before I go in, I'll take a deep breath before walking in. I also like having like either straight, like going straight to get a drink, whether that's like a mocktail or a coffee or whatever they're offering. Having something to hold, I feel like helps me feel a little bit less like awkward. And then like scanning for a friendly face, either it's someone you know or just someone who, like the example I gave, also isn't like in a group talking to someone. Some ways that I really like starting conversations is like if like complimenting something, so like, oh my gosh, I love your jacket, or oh my god, I love those earrings, like where did you get them? Or also an easy question if it's more like a dinner party or like something more like that is like, how do you know the host, or how do you know this group that you're at their event for? And then, like I said, I've talked to other people who are also alone. I feel like they're usually relieved you did. And realize that, like, everyone at an event is a little bit nervous. Other solo wins can be things that are maybe less exciting, like even just going to appointments alone, running errands alone, even, like, little adventures, day trips, going on a, like, little walk, something like that alone. Small ones count, like I said earlier, like it doesn't have to be a solo trip to Paris. Like the small ones definitely count and help build those muscles and celebrate all of them. Some of my go-to confidence tricks are like picking an outfit I feel great in. I feel like especially for networking events, that's like my go-to, is I find something I absolutely love. Again, leaving when I want to, bringing headphones if it's like something like you're reading at the park or something like that, where obviously at a networking event, don't do that. But some ideas for solo night in, because we've talked a lot about like solo time going out, but I feel like it's also about feeling comfortable in your own space and not just like scrolling on the phone or watching TV. Some things I love is like a cozy movie, a long bath, a shower routine, journaling, cooking a nice meal just for yourself. Whenever my partner's out of town, I'll do that. Like having a little dance party in the living room. I feel like when we're alone at home, we often rely on our phone as a crutch. So try leaving the phone in another room and notice how it feels. Definitely can feel awkward at first to be alone with your thoughts, but I also feel like for me, I love being alone with my thoughts because it's where a lot of the good stuff happens, when I get ideas and get a sense of clarity. And again, I feel like living with my partner, I've appreciated alone time more. I think it makes our time together better. I feel like I show up more present, and it allows us to both have the space to be our own people. Last but not least, I just want to specify that alone doesn't mean disconnected. I feel like friendships and relationships really do feel better when you're not depending on them for entertainment. Like, some days you'll want company, and that's okay. It's about having the option and like choosing for yourself what you want rather than letting someone else choose that experience for you. This week's challenge is to pick one thing you've been putting off because you had no one to go with. Start small, again, maybe a coffee, a walk, a class, a movie, and do it and see how you feel. It doesn't have to be big. It just has to be something that you really make your own. Some of the top takeaways, we've talked about a lot today, but if there's five things I want you to get away from today's episode, it would be: one, being alone is not the same as being lonely. Two, start small and build up and build that skill of practicing being alone. Three, nobody's watching you as much as you think. I promise everyone has so much going on in their own lives. They're not thinking about you being alone and doing things alone. Four, spending time alone really helps you learn what you love. And five, it gets easier every single time. It is something you can learn and build a skill of. And a reminder from me in college, someone who wouldn't go anywhere alone, to now, I love doing things alone. I will book so many things alone. Most of my hobbies now I do alone, like tennis. My tennis lessons I've done alone. My ice skating lessons I do alone. Horseback riding I do alone. My like fitness trainings I've done alone. And I really want you to know, like, you're never too much. You're never too alone. And you deserve to take up space in whatever way feels good. And this is just one option to help you build a skill. Thank you so much for spending part of your Monday evening with you. I hope you all bundle up. Fall is quickly approaching, and I hope you enjoy the first day of the equinox tomorrow. 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

It's like a shoebox of photographs. You see me, it's all love. Love is the answer, release for most of the questions of my heart. Why are we here and where do we go? Nothing was so hard. It's not always easy and sometimes life can be deceiving.

0: Hello, my name is DJ Patrick Greenbeans, and I'm the host of Winter Light Summer Heat, which is on every Wednesday at 6 o'clock. To me, WBTVLP is set apart from other stations because it has a real focus on community and education. 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